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1: On behalf of Keith Logue & Sons, funeral notices for the week, we have Leyland Crossy Cross, whose funeral takes place on Saturday the 22nd of August at 11am. Relatives and friends are kindly invited to attend Leyland's celebration of life to be held at the Coffs Harbour Golf Club. Please drop in, stay as long as you like and share a story, a laugh or a cherished memory as we remember Crossy and the wonderful man he was. It's Earl Street, Coffs Harbour. So that was the funeral of Leyland Crossy Cross on Saturday, 22nd of August at 11am on behalf of Keith Logan's Sons Funeral Services, Coffs Harbour.

Well, welcome to Grassroots Replan. I'm Jenny on 2BBB. I'll be with you until midday today. Great to have you along this morning. We were just listening to Hayden Stern, a Scottish fiddler who is based in Seattle. He has a new album coming out called The Morning Dark in September. We're allowed to play a couple of tunes until then, and that one was called Boston Harbour Welcome. And on the album, the producer from Shanticorum, Jan Valke, he gets in on the instrumental action and playing a jaw harp on one of the tracks, as well as being producer of the album. We'll hear some more from Hayden Stern's new album in coming weeks on Grassroots Replan on 2BBB. Now, an Aussie one to start, as per usual. Matakitch. I think I'm pronouncing that correctly. Matakitch. Yeah. And he has a new single out called Jijiri. And it's sung entirely in Noongar from Western Australia's south, and it celebrates the fire tree, Zamia Palm, whose seeds the Noongar people have detoxified for millennia. And it has group vocals from his family and community, and just part of his CV, he has toured with Angelique Kidjo and composed for the Kronos Quartet. Let's have a listen now.

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were just listening there to Australia's Slim Pickens with the great Texas Convoy song, an original of his, and he wrote that in 2024 when Mr. Trump was in between presidencies and he was making non-factual speeches about the Mexican border being open and hordes of Mexicans flooding into the USA. And a lot of people believed him, and a convoy of buses was organised to go stop the intruders. And they drove from all around America to the Texas-Mexico border, only to find there was nothing going on at all. True story, says Slim Pickens. That's from his new album, Road Worn, which was released in June this year, and it's all his blues stuff because that's what he does live, even though he does a lot of other sort of music as well. He just thought he'd have an album of what he actually performs, which is blues. We also heard from Natalie June. She's an Aussie as well. She hails from Bowen at the top of the Whit Sundays, and she records and produces and masters her own music at home. Now, Heading North was the song we heard from her, and it's a song, she says, about changing direction in life and was inspired by a 1950s romantic thriller film where one character has their identity questioned and is forced to literally change direction, while another is stubborn about staying on a path that could ultimately be dangerous for them. Yes, so she's saying it's Heading North isn't really about travelling north. It's about ascending in life and finding your true north and going where you need to be. Next, we have Australia's Daisy Chain. They have a new album out as well, which is a more sophisticated production of most of their already pre-recorded music. And there's a bit of new material as well. We're going to hear Rocks Are Dancing from their new album, which is called Now Is The Time. And they're from Canberra. And Rocks Are Dancing. If you could sit and watch long enough, they say, in brackets, billions of years, then you would see rocks crumble into soil, become plants, animals, and even humans that start to dance. And she says this idea is taken from the work of people like Joanna Macy, John Seed, and Pat Fleming. Now, their EP continues the themes of identity and connection and love of nature, with, as I said, a fuller, more complex instrumental approach than their live tracks that they have recorded before. Yeah, so Joe Evans is the main performer, keeps the band together. I think they have a bit of a changing cast on their band. So let's have a listen to Daisy Chain from Canberra, Rocks Are Dancing, on 2 Triple B.

Was your Aboriginal community controlled organisation or Aboriginal not-for-profit support mob impacted by the May 2025 floods? The New South Wales Reconstruction Authority will soon open applications for the Aboriginal Engagement Support Coordinator Program. 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This Commonwealth and New South Wales government initiative will operate across 7 eligible LGAs. To learn more and register for an information session, visit the New South Wales Reconstruction Authority website. Applications close 6 October 2026.

Well, that was Australia's East of West band from Brisbane. They're a world music project led by Bosnian-born composer Goran Gajic on double bass, with Philip Griffin on oud and Melinda Morris on percussion. And their intricate storytelling compositions are spun over rich traditional rhythms, entwining elements of jazz and allowing space for open solos and

improvisation. We heard their piece Gathering off their new album, which is called Valella, and it refers to Valella Valella, the by-the-wind sailor, a colonial hydrozoan whose way of life, floating across the surface of the open ocean, carries it by the wind to many places, they say, as we hope our music does for our listeners. So their piece we heard from Valella is called Gathering, and it was written in Lee, New Zealand, and inspired by a spontaneous and wild dinner gathering of more than 50 family members. It recalls a place of connections and family, a place of beauty, of land and sea, a place that invites memories. So that was Australia's East or West, and they are touring Australia for the next 3 months, I believe, August, September and October. And great to catch them. We also heard from that wonderful new compilation that I introduced you to last week called Sounds of Malawi, Volume 1. And it's a compilation of lots of Malawian artists based on the fact that we don't hear from Malawi very often. So they're being featured on this beautiful new album, and some are very well known already in the world music scene, and we just heard from one of those bands, Kasmambui Brothers with Matimi Waya, and others on the album are lesser known artists but no less brilliant. We'll hear lots more from that wonderful new album Sounds of Malawi Volume 1 in coming weeks on Grassroots Replay on to Triple B. Now, Australia's Grace Cummings has a really interesting, unusual album out called Blood Horse. We're going to hear the title track. And there's lots of information she gives us about it. She says, let's have a look. It's develops the album's themes of power, abuse and escape with a focus on her vocals. And it on the track, she says, Blood Horse is an archaic term, thoroughbred racehorse that is expected to win. They're extremely temperamental, full of anxious energy. They're powerful and sometimes frightening, but they are also extremely vulnerable. When I go to sleep at night, I don't rest. My eyes are shut, but it's like I'm waiting in the stalls, waiting, waiting. My dreams are full of nightmares. Nothing is calm. And as soon as I open my eyes, I start running. So, yeah, really interesting album. It's focused on the process of escaping pain and entering a technicolor world of imagination and radical self-acceptance. So that's Blood Horse is the title track of her new album. Let's have a listen to Grace Cummings.

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1: Oh yeah, keep that groove right there with that washboard, huh?

Well, that was Big Sky Company, Walk Up This Hill. And they are Mike Ward, Dave Boutette, Annie Bacon, Christy Davis, Jim Latini and Neil Donato. It's an anthemic call for reaching out and helping others while standing up for our fellow humans. We also heard from Corey Arsenault, who's singer-songwriter, as well as a radio personality. He does his own radio program as well, and he's teamed up with his band, the Zydeco Fusion Band, for a brilliant new album called Accordion Man. And we heard Good Old Days from Corey Arsenault and the Zydeco Fusion Band. Next, we have from a new film that hasn't actually been released yet. We have a advanced music from the soundtrack. The new film is called Run. And apparently it's about the main character's killer marathon training playlist, which drives the film's story. And obviously, so it's a music about running. And we're going to hear two tracks, advanced tracks, from the soundtrack from this film that hasn't even been released yet. And it's Atalanta, featuring Amy Helm, and then a cover of the 10,000 Maniacs, These Are Days, featuring the duo Sergeant Splendor. So let's have a listen. If you're a runner, you might appreciate these songs. On to Triple B, you're listening to Grassroots Refound with Jenny until midday today.

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We're just listening to Kalosh, which has a new album coming out called Tamarack. And Ann and Water was one of the two singles. We played one last week, and this is the second pre-release single we're allowed to play before the album comes out. Of course, we'll hear lots more from the album when it's released on Grassroots Replan on 2BBB. And John Wilkes from the UK, he sang us Geordie. It's a new recording of the traditional ballad he learned on tour with Martin Carthy recently. And, yes, it is long associated with Martin Carthy, whose 1976 recording on Crown of Horn has stood the definitive version of the song for 50 years. Anyway, it's great to hear John Wilkes give it even more prominence with his version. And he's a British folk musician, singer-songwriter and fingerstyle guitarist from Solihull, based in Hampshire. And he's really got his fingers in the pies, helping a lot of other folk musicians. He's producers as well. Now, we are going to hear from Australia's Charlie Jade. Her new song's called Slow Road, and she's reflecting on life on the road and the desire to slow down and live in the present. She says it's for those tired of rushing through life and chasing the next milestone, and it's an uplifting reminder that the best moments are found on the slower path. Hear, hear. But before we hear from Charlie, I just wanted to tell you that the Dorrigo Folk and Bluegrass Festival is on again this year in October, and they are holding a couple of workshops. One is called, let's have a look, one is called the Old Time Music School, I think. It's always happened. And then the Dorrigo Beginners Boot Camp. And there's some amazing tutors lining up to conduct these workshops. Now, Mickey and Michelle are going to be running the Dorrigo Old Time Boot Camp. And the old time, let's see, sorry. And the Old Time Music School too, and it's some of the tutors, Martha Spencer and Lucas Paisley from USA, and Eli West and Patrick McGonigal, also from the USA, and Kat and Clint from Australia. They're going to focus on fiddle, mandolin, clawhammer, banjo, voice, dance and guitar. And more about that you can find on the Dorrigo Folk and Bluegrass website. Now, the festival is from the 23rd, 24th and 25th of October this year. So, yeah, really interesting. The boot camp and the Old Time Music School. So, yeah, 9 a.m. till 3 p.m. for Old Time Beginners Boot Camp. Yeah, so that should be really interesting. Let's hear now, as I promised, from Charlie Jade, Slow Road, on to 2BBB.

Hey, Bellingen Shire, have you met Paul Foster? 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

A Beautiful Things is a song inspired by my worries about how technology like AI is changing the world and our lives. It's kind of all about my fears of all the beautiful things that we risk losing if we kind of walk blindly into an uncertain future. The wisdom, the knowledge and the art that have sustained us for so long, I feel like it's kind of at risk of being swept away by just a wall of change. So it kind of asks the question, what do we want to keep and what will be left if we let this tide just wash over us?

Good Enough is my best attempt at a love song. I've always struggled and been scared of writing love songs. I'm kind of afraid of falling into cliches that don't do justice to the emotions that I'm trying to capture. On this occasion, I tried to get around that by writing a different kind of love song. It's not a song about the intensity of new love. It's more about a love that's deeper because it's been around longer. Not a love that burns bright, but a love that keeps you warm through the winter.

Australia's Copper Line. They are a four-piece country rock band based between Sydney and the Blue Mountains, and they're made up of Brad Christmas on vocals, guitar and keyboard, and Gareth Richards, drums and vocals, and brothers Paul on guitar vocals and Matt on bass and vocals, and then Paul and Matt Handel. A couple of songs from them, and they were telling us about their songs Good Enough and Beautiful Things. Also, we heard from Rowena Wise. She has a new album out too. She's from Melbourne, NAM, and her new album is called Bad Things Feel Good. And she says, every song on the album worries at the same tension, whether love can exist without possession, silence or sacrifice. And we heard her song from the album called More Horizon. And another Australian, Aaron Pollock, and his song was Gatekeeper's Blues. And it's a Delta Blues release from the International Blues Challenge finalist. Yes, he was a finalist in the International Blues Challenge. And the song is pushing back against overproduced AI-created music. And the song could have come right from the 1930s, he says. And as I mentioned last week, a very important piece by Anna Goldsworthy, Australian Anna Goldsworthy, in the current quarterly essay. You can get it from the library. And it's issue 102, June 2026. And her piece is called The God We Made. Very, very interesting analysis of what's going on around the world and all the philosophy, practicalities and realities around it. It's a really brilliant, brilliant essay from Anna Goldsworthy. Highly recommended. If you're feeling a bit anxious about the whole thing, well, you probably won't get less anxious, but you might have some hope and some light in the whole issue once you read Anna Goldsworthy's essay. Now, let's have a listen to Ziemba. And she hails from Tucson in Arizona. And she's a singer, songwriter, pianist, and producer and journalist. Her real name is Renee Kladzik. And she says, I wrote this song across the course of a decade, and the first verses were composed while I was in the throes of a doomed relationship. Then I picked the song back up years later with the perspective of today. And apparently the production time travels along with the lyrics. See what sort of genres you can detect in Ziemba's song. We implode onto Triple B.

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That was Australia's Rick Price. Yes, he's still going, and that was his new single, Call On Me. And then we're going to have a listen to Australia's Daisy Chain from Canberra again, and this time last words off their newly recorded album, studio album called Lake City version of older songs plus a few new ones. But I really love this one. I have played it for you before, but of course there's better instrumentation. But yes, the song actually is words from very famous people, all the words. There's Robin Williams, Johnny Cash, Lou Reed, Bob Marley, Noel Coward, Emily Dickinson, and many more. So see how many words you recognise from famous people from Australia's Daisy Chain.

Yes, that was Australia's Daisy Chain, Last Words, all the words of famous people. And let's go out to the news and Sandra's Wide World program and her roundup of all what's happening in the community that you will be interested in before she starts her main music. Grassroots Replant should return next Thursday, 10 till midday, on 2BBB. My name's Jenny. I hope to catch you then. We're going out to the news and Sandra's program with the Australian Violette and a song that translates to Peace Be the Light, and it carries a message of hope and renewal that transcends borders. And it invites listeners to reflect, breathe, and reconnect. And the song reminds us that peace begins within and radiates outward, touching hearts wherever the light is chosen. Yes, so let's have a listen to Violette, and then we'll hear from Maura Shawn Scanlon, who has a new album out called Rule of Three, and her piece Terrazol to the News.

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1: Good morning, I'm Laura Devoy. The federal government says it's outraged Israel won't pursue criminal proceedings against those responsible for a deadly strike on aid workers in Gaza. Australian Zomi Frankham was among seven World Central Kitchen workers killed in the strike 2 years ago. Overnight, the Israel Defence Forces said it mistakenly believed the vehicles contained Hamas military operatives, but found the decisions of the commanders did not raise reasonable suspicion of criminal misconduct. Assistant Minister Julian Hill told the ABC, Australians expect those responsible to be held to account.
2: Democracies are held to a higher standard, and as a fellow democracy, we expect a higher standard of accountability. So we will not give up pursuing justice, and my thoughts are with Zomi Frankham's family.
1: Foreign Minister Penny Wong says she has summoned Israel's ambassador and has instructed Australia's ambassador to convey Canberra's views directly to Israel. Senator Wong is scheduled to speak later today. A vaccine given to patients with high-risk melanoma after surgery has been found to have stopped the cancer returning. A trial of the vaccine, which was developed by drug companies Moderna and Merck, found the length of time the patients were cancer-free was extended. The companies say the vaccine works by targeting an individual patient's tumour and instructs the immune system to recognise and attack any tumour cells. While experts have welcomed the news following trials, the vaccine has not yet been approved by regulators. US President Donald Trump has threatened severe financial penalties on nations that help Iran evade sanctions. In a statement on Truth Social, Mr. Trump said he was announcing a significant economic operation against Tehran because it had failed to make a deal to end the war. He says Iran will never have a nuclear weapon. The Public Health Association of Australia has welcomed a drop in smoking rates among socioeconomically disadvantaged communities. New data from the Australian Institute of Health and Welfare shows the percentage of people who smoked tobacco daily has dropped to 5.6 last year. The latest National Drug Strategy Household Survey also found an 11% fall in smoking rates among people of lower socioeconomic status since 2019. The Public Health Association says the data suggests the tobacco excise is motivating people's attempts to quit smoking. Traditional owner Raylene Cooper is taking legal action following the approval of one of the world's largest liquefied natural gas projects. Chevron's Gorgon project is situated on Barrow Island off the northwest coast of Western Australia. It was granted approval by the regulator NOPSEMA in March. Ms. Cooper claims Chevron failed to measure and evaluate the climate impacts of the proposal and did not provide her with information about the potential impacts of climate pollution caused by the project on country. Two award-winning local artists are teaming up with the Australian Children's Foundation to help kids in youth justice centres. Cobby D and Dobby will help kids at Cobham Youth Justice Centre in Western Sydney express themselves through songwriting as part of the Hear Me Out Music Behind Bars program. General Manager Francis Georgeson explained to National Radio News why having the artists on board is crucial.
3: Something like 70% of detainees in juvenile justice centre unfortunately are Indigenous, and we feel that there's certainly a connection and an impact by having both Kobe and Dobby there, that there will be a really strong connection with some of these children involved.
1: Turning to sport, the Hockeyroos have played out a 4-4 draw with Chile at the Hockey World Cup. Australia was trailing late in the match before Mariah Williams equalised with 30 seconds left on the clock. The Hockeyroos are second in Pool A and are likely to progress to the next stage of the tournament.
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1: And you're back live with 2BBB. We have the weather forecast for you for the Northern Tablelands and the Mid-North Coast up to Sunday. The Northern Tablelands general weather situation sees a high-pressure system in the Tasman Sea bringing moist onshore flow to the New South Wales coast as it moves slowly to the east. A trough of low pressure over the far west is forecast to slowly move east during the week, leading to increasingly unsettled conditions across much of the state. The forecast for the rest of today, partly cloudy, patchy morning fog, slight chance of a shower near the Queensland border, most likely in the late morning and afternoon, a near zero chance of rain elsewhere. Winds will be light, daytime maximum temperatures between 16 and 21. The forecast for tomorrow now, partly cloudy, chance of morning fog, medium chance of showers in the south, most likely in the afternoon and evening, and near zero chance of rain elsewhere. Winds tomorrow will be northwest to southwesterly, becoming light in the late afternoon. Overnight temperatures tomorrow will fall to between 3 and 9, with daytime temperatures reaching between 16 and 22. Oh, that's going up, isn't it? Forecast for Saturday for the Northern Tablelands, cloudy. Chance of morning fog near the Queensland border. High chance of showers in the south. Medium chance elsewhere. There is a chance of a thunderstorm in the south in the afternoon. Winds will be light, becoming west to northwesterly. Overnight temperatures on Saturday will fall to between 5 and 10, with daytime temperatures reaching between 13 and 21. And lastly, for the Northern Tablelands, a forecast for Sunday, partly cloudy, the chance of morning fog, a medium chance of showers, most likely in the morning and afternoon. There is a chance for a thunderstorm in the afternoon. Winds will be light, becoming east to northeasterly. Overnight temperatures on Sunday will fall to between 3 and 10, with daytime temperatures reaching between 16 and 21. Moving on to the forecast for the Mid-North Coast now, the general weather situation sees a high-pressure system in the Tasman Sea bringing moist onshore flow to the New South Wales coast as it moves slowly to the east. A trough of low pressure over the far west is forecast to slowly move east during the week, leading to increasingly unsettled conditions across most of the state. Later in the week, a cold front combines with the trough, pushing unsettled conditions to the northeast. Forecast for the rest of today for the mid-north coast, partly cloudy. A slight chance of a shower in the north in the late morning and afternoon. A near zero chance of rain elsewhere. Winds will be light, becoming north to northeasterly. Maximum temperatures today between 17 and 23. The forecast for tomorrow now for the Mid-North Coast, partly cloudy. There is a chance of morning fog, medium chance of showers in the south, a slight chance elsewhere. There is again a chance for thunderstorm along the coastal fringe at night. Winds will be light, becoming west to northwesterly. Overnight temperatures will fall to between 6 and 10, with daytime temperatures reaching between 17 and 24. A forecast for Saturday now. Partly cloudy. Medium chance of showers, most likely in the morning and afternoon. There is again a chance of a thunderstorm. Winds west to northwesterly. Overnight temperatures on Saturday will fall to between 8 and 13, with daytime temperatures reaching between 16 and 22. And lastly, for the Mid-North Coast, the forecast for Sunday. Partly cloudy. There's a chance of morning fog inland, a medium chance of showers, most likely in the morning and afternoon. Again, a chance of a thunderstorm near the coast in the morning. Winds will be light on Sunday. Overnight temperatures will fall to between 7 and 11, with daytime temperatures reaching between 17 and 21.
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0: We begin with some art, and in the art space in Urunga, there's an exhibition, Encounter, something a little different. It's at the art space Urunga, is on the corner of Bowra and Bonneville Streets. It's on until Sunday, the 12th of September, and they're open from 10 until 3. It's an exhibition by 8 different artists and by the Collective 4. The official opening was last Saturday. A morning tea will be served. The Nexus Gallery has 2 artists exhibiting. The Nexus Art Gallery is at the Old Butterfactory in Bellingen. The exhibitions are on until the 10th of September. They're open from 10 to 4. One of the exhibitions is by Phyllis Codd, and it's entitled Some Codd Pieces. The exhibition is a retrospective of work by Phyllis across a variety of media for the decade 2010 to 2013. And the other artist is Jai Waters. Her exhibition is called The Sitting, and it's paintings and poetry combined to imagine the inner lives of sitters through portraiture. And her accompanying book, Jai invites viewers to look beyond appearance. The market's on now. We have in Bellingen the weekly market, Bellingen Farmers and Producers Market, every Wednesday, 2:30 to 5:30 in the park next to the tennis courts. They've got meal stalls, they've got curries, bagels, handmade dumplings, plus drinks and fresh local produce. There's also the weekly market at the showgrounds on a Saturday of Bellingen Growers Market. That's open from 7:30 to 11. The monthly market next coming up is Dorigo. That's on the first Saturday of the month. That is 5th of September from 9 to 12 at Dorigo Showground. 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The drop-off times in Bellingen are Tuesday to Friday, 10 to 12, and in Urunga, it's on 2 days. Thursday, 10 to 12, and from 2 to 4, and on Friday from 10 to 12. And a reminder that there is the community meal offered in Bellingen every second and fourth Wednesday of the month. It's at the Citizen Room. And in Urunga, it's every first Wednesday of the month at the Neighbourhood Centre. This bowl of plenty is a free community meal by local neighbourhood centres. Frozen meals are also available at both centres during opening hours. And there are also, every Tuesday afternoon from 3 to 4, there are free meals for community outside the Habitat Nursery and Coffee House. And they have a wonderful menu that's veggie hot dogs. They have dal and rice, vegetarian curry and rice. And last but not least, there is the Kindness Kitchen in Bellingen. Every Wednesday from 8:30 to 10:30, they will feed us through the showground luncheon room window, $5 for a bacon, an egg roll or a cake of the week. They prepare a lot of meals for those that need them, so they're behind in the kitchen doing all that. And on Wednesday mornings, they will give us a bacon and egg roll. And the funds raised from that help support people in the community facing homelessness or food insecurity. Additional donations are also welcomed to help purchase ingredients and essential equipment. That's the Kindness Kitchen in Bellingen every Wednesday.
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Good morning to you all out there. This is Sandra, and up to 2 o'clock, I will be showing you my show. It's called Wide World, and I bring you new releases from around the world. And this morning, I'm starting in Italy, although the group is called Afro Dream. It's an Afrobeat ensemble that was founded in Turin by Abou Sam, who's a Senegalese singer and percussionist, and an Italian guitarist whose name is Luca Vergano. Soon after they got together, they expanded the group with 6 other musicians from Argentina, France and Italy. They now perform across Europe and appear at all major festivals. This is Afro Dream, performing Afro Trip from their album Gis Gis.

That's the band Afro Dream, and the track is Afro Trip. I'm taking you to Africa proper now, and we are going to the Sudan to listen to something by Al Sara. She's a Sudanese-born singer, songwriter, and band leader. Her parents were both activists who had to flee to the Yemen and then to the US. And Al Sara got her graduate degree there. Then she moved to New York City, where she began singing professionally in Arabic. And she went on to found her own group there. Her group is called the Nuba Tones. This is a track from her third studio album, which the track is Manara. This is Al Sara and the Nuba Tones.

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1: We've just heard Al Sara. She's Sudanese. She lives in New York. And she was singing with her band Manara for us. Now we're going to more or less three countries in one to listen to Argut. Argut is a quartet. Three vocalists, two women, and one man who is their musician. Their songs are in Occitan from the Pyrenees and in Gallego from Galicia on the Atlantic coast. And the three singers take it in turns to lead on vocals. This is from their album, which is called Drama. It came out on the 30th of June, and this track is Montané Regalades from France, southwest. This is Argut.

in Occitan to Cuba now. And this is a remastering of an album. It came out, the remastering came out in April. And it's an album by a very famous singer. His name was Benny Moré. He was a band leader and a songwriter as well, who became famous because he had a wonderful, smooth tenor voice. He was a master of the soneo, which is when a singer improvised in what was known as the Cuba sound, son cubano. And he often took part in vocal duos with other top singers. He was offered a tour of Europe, to France in particular, because he was quite something to listen to. But he wouldn't go because he was afraid of flying. He had actually been in 3 aeroplane accidents. They were light planes in his time and didn't have as far to fall. And he came out injured each time, but he couldn't face another trip in a jet. Following the revolution, many of Cuba's top musical figures emigrated, in particular to Miami. But Moré stayed in Cuba, where he was hugely popular. He died only in his 40s, and his funeral was attended by tens of thousands of people. Quite something, isn't it? The album is called Mi Amor Fugaz, My Fleeting Love, remastered. It came out in April. The title of this track is Como Fue? How did it go? From Cuba, this is Benny Moré.

isn't that just a beautiful voice? You can understand why he was so popular. From Cuba, I am taking you now to listen to some musicians from Argentina and Norway. The team from Argentina are father and son, Dino and José María Saluzzi. Dino plays the bandoneon, and José María plays the guitar. On this album, very unusually, but it comes out very nicely, they're joined by the Norwegian guitar player, Jacob Young. He's got an electric and acoustic guitar that you'll hear here. Dino on the bandoneon is 90, but still master of the bandoneon, which is, I think it's fairly unique to Argentina. It's a button-operated concertina-like instrument. The tracks on this album are both original compositions and standards, but a lot of them are tango. The album is called El Viejo Caminante, in English, The Old Wanderer. The track is Quiet March, and we have here Jacob Young on the guitar, José María Saluzzi on the classical guitar, and Dino Saluzzi on the bandoneon.

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1: I'm taking you to Slovakia, and we're going to listen to Julia Koskakova singing Bari Baktali.

Charming, isn't it? It's a lovely voice. Her name is Julia Koskakova. She's a what is called a rising global artist from Slovakia. She studied music at the School of Oriental and African Studies in London, and then you can hear easily, she studied jazz singing at the Music Academy in Brno. She interprets new arrangements of Roma traditional music, and she normally performs as a soloist, and she's got a little band of Roma musicians from Bratislava who play the cimbalom, the violin, you name it, they've got it. Her debut album, which is called Manuza, came out in February and was successful to the point that she had a stack of invitations to appear at festivals in Europe this year. Accompanying her there were Zolt Varedi on guitar and Jansi Rigo on bass. From Slovakia, we're going to North Africa. We're going to Algeria to listen to Tico Bawin, which is a five-man group of desert blues. They are originally from Taramaset and Adra, and they sing in the Tuareg language Tamashek and in Algerian dialect. They are one of the younger desert blues groups. They got together 10 years ago in a town in southern Algeria near the mountains, which is about 2,500 km southeast of Algiers, close to the Libyan border. The mountains are called Tico Bawin, which gives the name to the group. This group, because they're newer, have got a slightly more Western sound. Their album came out 5th of June. It's called Ashwim Part 1. And this track is Mastouchal. From Algeria, this is Tico Bawin.

That's Mastou Sall from the Algerian group Tikoubaouin. To the Congo now and Canada to listen to something by Jonathan Vita. He's Congolese by birth, based in Toronto. And on his single here, Jonathan honours women of a certain age and status. The single is entitled Kaku, Grandma, and he merges the Congolese soukous with a little modern jazz. Jonathan Vita with Kaku.

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That's the violinist El Shankar, no relation to Ravi Shankar. He's born in Madras. Other than the violin, he sings, he writes music, and is often regarded as one of the pioneers of East-West musical fusion from India. He was a child prodigy, gave his first concert at 7, and used to appear on TV in India. And he was in New York producing his album by Zappa Records, because he's a great mate of Frank Zappa. He had to overdub a wide range of string instruments because there were no Indian musicians in New York who were able to play them. So to solve the problem, he invented the double-necked electronic violin. He went to one of the major guitar makers in New York and they made it for him. It's known as the LSD, which stands for El Shankar Double. And he plays both necks at the same time. It's incredible to watch. He plays with all kinds of people, from Elton John, Eric Clapton, Bruce Springsteen, you name it. Back to Europe now, and we are going to Spain. We are going to Galicia in northern Spain on the Atlantic coast to listen to Judith Nederman, who studied guitar in Barcelona, then went on to do a degree in jazz and modern music. Now she sings and writes songs. She's collaborated with a lot of bands. This is from her album that, no, it's a single that came out in this August, 8th of August. And it's a cover. The music and lyrics were by Pedro Alterio. This is Judith Nederman with Paul Figueres on the guitar.

0: taking your best mate for a run down the boardwalk. And also your dog.
1: Triple B.
2: We've just heard Judith Nedermanff, who is from Galicia, northern Spain. And I'm taking you to Louisiana now. We're going to listen to the Daiquiri Queens. They're a Cajun group from the Lafayette area in South Louisiana, and they perform the old school Cajun sound. They're four women, two men, and they're fronted by guitarist and vocalist. One is Jamie Lynn Fontenot, and the other is Miriam McCracken. Then we've got Sabra Guzman on the upright bass and Chelsea Muskian on drums. The only man's name I've got is John Dowden. He's on the accordion and fiddle. This is from an album that bears their name, the Daiquiri Queens, and the title is Je t'aime toujours, I'll always love you.

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1: I have for you now two Brazilians, and both of them I've played for you in the past, and most recently I've played for you a track from an album by Ney Mato Grosso, who is 85, but you would never guess from his voice. He was a gay icon in Brazil, but he no longer wears his feathers, given his age, and has gone a little more mainstream. And the other is Thiago Dorceschi, Brazilian singer-songwriter and record producer, who lived in both England and the US as a child. And this early contact with very different kinds of music really formed his interest in music. These two have got together. Thiago Dorceschi is very good at bringing top people along to the studio to sing with him. And he's done this with Ney Mato Grosso. The album has come out from Thiago that is called Troco Likes 10 Anos, which means trading likes for 10 years. It came out in March. The title of this track is Freedom or Loneliness. And the first voice you hear is from Ney Mato Grosso. He is 85, but as I say, you would never guess.

really special, those two voices from Brazil, the young Thiago York and the 85-year-old Ney Mato Grosso. I am going to play you now what is the electric harp, which sounds just awful, but it's not. It's a real case of world music with the Kurdish musician Mubin Dunan and the Italian-Swiss harpist Raul Moretti. They've just released an album that connects traditional Middle East instruments with electric harp and live electronics. The album came out in May and is called Anima Vibrante, which means vibrating soul. Mubin Dunan was born in Turkey. He studied the ney in İzmit, and he plays a variety of other instruments. He's had a 20-year career and has performed across Europe and the US. Raul Moretti, Swiss-Italian, has worked as a professional harpist for more than 25 years and has done thousands of concerts. He's made 4 solo albums for electric harp and has performed accompanying other people on 20 albums. This track from their album is entitled Altrove, which means elsewhere, from Turkey and Italy. This is Mubin Dunan and Raul Moretti.

It's not bad at all, is it? You wouldn't think so, but that is the Turkish flute, the ney, along with an electric harp. It comes out very well. The title of the track was Altrove, which means elsewhere. To the Congo now, to listen to somebody that I've got a really soft spot for. Her name is Celine Banza. And unfortunately for me, she doesn't record often enough. She's a singer-songwriter, guitarist, video maker and actress, and it's the video making and acting that takes up a lot of her time. She was born in Kinshasa, and she moved as a teenager to Kisangani, which is a center for music acting and cinema photography in the Congo. And that inspired her to make a career in those fields. Back in Kinshasa, she studied at the Arts Institute and met people who would later join her own group that she called Banza Music. Since then, she has recorded both with them and solo. Recently, UNICEF appointed her National Ambassador for the Democratic Republic of the Congo. This is a song called Songo Te He. It's a song about the end of a love story, and Celine sings that she can't get used to being apart from the man she loves, but she knows that it's really over and that one day she won't be so unhappy. Songo Te He means our love. From the Congo, accompanying herself on the guitar with a guitarist as well behind her, is Celine Banza.

Just love her. That is a beautiful voice of Celine Banza singing Songo Tehe, Our Love. From the Congo, we are going to Spain, about as far south as you can go before you hit Gibraltar. And it's the province of Cadiz. And I'm going to play you something by La Banda Morisca, the Moorish band. Five men and a woman from the region of Spain that was the longest under Islamic influence. This is a band that

And the track is called Morita. The album is La Banda Morisca that came out in July.

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1: From St. Spain, I am taking you to Karelia in Finland. It is a band, two guys. The band's name is Loimolan Voima and is comprised of brothers Mika and Niko Satsi. They come from Karelia, which is a historical region in Northern Europe. It lies between

northwest Russia and southeast Finland. And it has been fought over for I don't know how long, perhaps hundreds of years. It's been influenced by Russia, Sweden and Finland for centuries because they're the people that fought over them. And now it's led to a mix of the population that is both Orthodox Christian and have a lot of Nordic traditions. The people of Karelia are an ethnic group that are closely related to the Finns, and they speak their own Finnic language. Every now and again, I play you things from Finland, and it's a language with lots of pronounced consonants, and it's kind of short and choppy. But you'll hear the difference here. It's a language that's related, but it's not the same. Karelia is a beautiful area to visit in the summer. It's got dense taiga forests. It's got tens of thousands of lakes. The concerts given by these two brothers, Mika and Niko, are also filled with storytelling. And their music comes with synthesizers and apparently what they can't do without. It's an old drum machine. I can't pronounce the name of their album, which is their third, but in English, it's Evening Celebration. It came out in May, and I can pronounce the title of this track, which is Lipoi Lindu. The two brothers go under the name of Loimolan Voima.

Sorry, took my eye off the ball. I'm speaking to Katrina, who will be on with the Fig Tree Tales with Hamza shortly. I've just played you Loimolan Voima. They're from Finland, and as you can hear, they're not singing in Finnish. They're singing in their own language. Very nice, too. The track was Lipo Lindo. Three countries now, Belgium, Spain and Bulgaria. And all this is led by Hart Windor, who grew up in Flanders in Belgium and is still based there. He says that this name Hartwin is actually Old Germanic and means strong friend. So he tries to be a strong friend to his friends and in music. He lived in Estonia for 6 years and spent a large part of it composing. He's an accordionist who for many years performed around the world. On this piece, which is his album called This Is The Place, he's joined by the Bulgarian-Belgian violinist whose name is Pavel Suvanjev, and the Catalan cellist, her name is Flavia Escartin. They all met entirely by chance around a campfire in the Italian mountains a couple of years ago. They were all hiking, met up around a campfire, realised that they could all play together and have been touring ever since. The album This Is The Place, this track is called Lighthouse Part 2, and it is led by Duo Hartwin Ward, who is on the accordion.

That is a very charming piece with Hartwin Dorr Ward. He's on the accordion. Then we've got a couple of musicians, Pavel on the violin and Flavia, she's on the cello. I'm taking you now to a different Turkish, Danish thing. And her name is Hilal Kaya. She is a vocalist, songwriter and composer. And her debut album is called Sümbül, and it comes out at the end of August. It comes out on the 28th shortly. It's an album rooted in Turkish folk songs, and they have been given new arrangements, and there's also a lot of original material. This song that Hilal is singing is called Sultan and tells the story of a woman who finds moments of joy and healing by dancing with her mum at weddings, despite all the hardships life has thrown their way. For the musicians, the oud player is of Turkish origin and all the others are Danish. This is the album Sümbül, the track is Sultan, and the singer, Turkish-Danish, is Hilal Kaya.

That voice is from Heal. Let me get this straight. Is from Hilalkaya, Danish, Turkish. We are coming up to 2 o'clock when I will be leaving you, but we're lucky that we have the wonderful Fig Tree Tales after this. Today, Nathan won't be here, but Hamza is here and Katrina is here. She will be accompanying him, so it'll be a little different this week and as interesting as usual. I will be playing for you now something from Brazil, and it's a group called Gil Sons, and they are an award-winning trio of the highest Brazilian pedigree because they're Francisco Jao and José Gil. They're respectively the sons and grandsons of the legendary Gilberto Gil. That's where the name Gil Sons comes from. They'll be in Sydney in October. They'll be in Sydney on the 3rd of October this year. This is a single of theirs that came out in March. It's called Semeia from Brazil. This is Gil Sons.

very charming too. That is Gilsons, who are the sons and grandsons of Gilberto Gil. They make just a lovely sound. I am going to love you and leave you, and I will leave you with a little of Australian jazz, and then you will have Hamza, and today he has got Katrina accompanying him in their show, which is called Fig Tree Tales. So from me, Sandra, until next week, look after yourselves.

Hello and welcome to another Jazz Hour. I'm Barry O'Sullivan with a program produced in the studios of 2MBS Fine Music Sydney and coming to you across Australia via the Community Radio Network. Percussionist Darryl Pratt is originally from California, but he emigrated to Australia in 1985 and he currently resides in Sydney. He was head of percussion at the Sydney Conservatorium of Music from 1991 to 2020. He's performed with the San Diego Symphony, the Sydney Symphony, the Australian Opera and Ballet Orchestras, the Australia Ensemble, the Australia Chamber Orchestra, and he was the director-conductor of the Modern Music Ensemble from 2005 to 2020.

0: Hello, everyone. Hello, hello. This is 2BBFM. Welcome, welcome to another day in beautiful Belingen sun here on Gumbengir country. That was Nuevo Mundo by Hermanos Gutierrez. And yeah, here we are, 2BBFM here in Belingen, and it's me today, and just wanting to open up
1: I was just going to say.
0: So I just want to send my condolences first and foremost to my dear friend, Nathan, who is currently down in Sydney with his family and just wanting to share my condolences for them for the passing of his grandmother. So much love to you, Nathan, and blessings to you and your family. And here, another blessing.
1: But wait.
0: We've got...
1: Who are you? You just said Hamza. You've got me, but I don't know the... Who are you? What is this?
0: Well, just want to introduce my dear friend, Katrina.
1: But I want to introduce my dear friend...
0: Oh, wow.
1: Hamza Mass.
0: Well, are you going to introduce me?
1: Yeah, okay. So this is my dear friend Hamza Mass. And normally, as you listeners know, he and Nathan Miola host this fascinating afternoon. And yeah, this week I'm joining Hamza. And yeah, just want to echo our love and care for Bear, for Hamza and my friend Bear, who had a very big spot in his heart for his nonna, and I've even been privileged to eat a bread that was her recipe that he made and shared with much love. So, yeah, here's to sharing and breaking lots of bread together with your family. So, yeah, that's Hamza over there.
0: I would like to introduce you all here. We've got a co-host for today, and it's my excitement to introduce Katrina. Katrina Davies here, who's a dear friend, dear collaborator of mine in the dance scene. And this is very much in line with our theme today, which is about dance and about expression, about courage. So hello, folks. And here we are about on the journey of dance. So hello, Katrina. Thank you for coming along and co-hosting this with me at
1: my
0: short
1: pleasure.
0: Notice.
1: Thank you. And also, I just had a reflection this morning that, we also, as well as being music dance collaborators, we're also musical people. We're also both health practitioners.
0: Oh, we are.
1: We both are Libran. We both wear far too many hats and do far too many things. Such is the nature of, I guess a stimulating creative environment that Belingen is. So, that's just honouring that realisation as well, that we can all be... happy fish in a beautiful fish pond here, and bring our everybody's creative talents and capacities to the fore.
0: Thank you, Katrina. Indeed, what a beautiful blessing it is to express in this body of ours and beyond, in just even the small, minute ways, the mundane to the profound, and all in between. So. Let's I would love to begin with just a bit of a invitation for those of you listening out there with ears, with body, with soul. I would like to invite you all to just take a moment to take a deep breath. As we bring you down under the roots of the great fig tree. Closing your eyes, slowing your breath. Planting your feet on the earth if you're sitting or standing. Seated comfortably if you are doing so. And there we are. The base of the world tree, whose roots spread to infinity and reach below and above. The tree that connects the great above to the great below. So we go down down deep into the roots of the tree. Taking a deep breath to arrive in the now.

0: You're with Fig Tree Tales this afternoon with Humza and today Katrina, who is me and filling in for Nathan, who, we're sending you well wishes.
1: Mm.
0: You've just listened to two songs. One we just had was A Dance Under the Sun by Off the Wally and Life Happens to Us All by Five and Tens, which is a very apt...
2: What motto for life.
0: What's that?
2: What apt titles.
0: Indeed. Yeah, and we're going to just have a little bit of a riff about dance now, since that's very much the thing that has brought Humza and I together, and I certainly would love...

0: love to tell the story of how we met.
1: Oh, yes.
0: I wanted to ask you, Hamza, like, what has your journey with dance been? What was the spark?
1: Yeah. Oh, thank you, Katrina. Mm. Well, look, dance, it's interesting. I grew up, surprisingly, never really being, I guess, in a culture that's rich with so much dance. This is Singapore. There's a lot of culture. It's a melting pot of all sorts of dances. Asian, Western, all kind of styles. It's all blended. And it's interesting that during my time in Singapore, for 20 years I was living there before moving to Australia, dance never really came to me. And I remembered watching dance and just kind of having a bit of a stirring in my being and like, oh, kind of like that. And I guess Singapore being the system there with its what they call the co-curricular activities. So every student has a co-curricular activity, and I chose music. I chose trumpet, and so that was my main point of focus. And so like dance never came to me until really I came to Australia. Oh, and I still remember the first time I've danced, Katrina.
0: How old were you then?
1: I was 21, maybe 21, 22.
0: Yeah, wow.
1: And what happened was I was basically meant to be at an acro yoga class, and it was happening above this great hall where in Newcastle, we're talking about Newcastle here, where there is a group of ecstatic dancers, just people who dance to music, to playlists. It's a community-run space. And I remembered intending to go to this class, and I remembered going in, looking into this great hall and seeing people dance. And it's almost like I've never seen people dance sober and fully in their body, and something in me was moved. It was interesting because this was in the lead up of having done maybe a year or two of yoga, like an intensive yoga practice. And so I felt my body start to move, and movement became dance. Or maybe I was dancing this whole time. And so I was dancing, and I remember 10 minutes went by so quick, and the acro yoga teachers came down, made it a point to go, Hamza, you came here for acro yoga, come up. This dance place will be here next week. We're moving our acro yoga class times, so come up. I'm like, oh, okay. So I went up. And the wild thing is, and in some ways this is linked to how we meet. The wild thing is, the next day, so I only spent 10 minutes on that dance floor. The next day, I go to placement for my university. I sit down in this conference room, and there sits beside me Johanna Lin. Back then I was like, who is this person? She sat down beside me. Oh my God. Shout out to the Lin fam. But she sat beside me. She said, Hamza, I saw you yesterday on the dance floor. And I looked at her. I didn't actually recognize her. And I said, oh, wow, that's great. And she said, I really get a sense you'd really love this dance form. And
0: being.
1: Oh, it's called, she said, it's called contact improvisation. And this was like 8-9 years ago, and the
0: contact improvisation. Welcome, Hamza, to the world of contact improvisation.
1: Indeed it was a magical alignment of events, because that weekend Catherine McGill was coming to visit Newcastle to teach a class.
0: Amazing. And Melbourne, Sydney, Melbourne teacher of ours.
1: Yes, a great Sydney, Melbourne teacher of ours, long time teacher. And in the lead up to that too was a promotion for her for a workshop, a weekend long workshop in Bellingen.
0: Yes.
1: So this is where we met.
0: Yes, which was sweet. Were you just going to hand it over to me?
1: I was going to ask you about your journey with dance, Katrina, leading up to this point.
0: Yes. Yeah, because when you came into the hall in Bellingen, there was a nice crew of Novocastrians who came up for this particular workshop that that Ben and I organised. And Yeah, there was this very bouncy fellow who had been doing, I think it was something like 3 to 6 weeks. It was some short amount of time that you'd been doing contact and in Newcastle and were just, wow, you'd been bitten by the bug. Oh, yeah.
1: Indeed.
0: And then fast forward to, I guess, yeah, a few festivals saw you. And then last year you called and said, oh, I'm coming to Bellingen for work and I'd really love to do some classes. I've been teaching in Newcastle. And I was like, great, please. Wow. So, yeah, it's great to have a collaborator in the contact improv space in Bellingen, and that richness of, the expansion of community who through having many teachers and many students and different walks of life is really valuable, I think, in all communities.
1: Wow, what a blessing it
0: gratitude.
1: Is. Gratitude. Oh, gratitude. Mm. And with that said, in the lead up to that, what has your journey with dance been? Uh-huh. You strike me always as someone who's such a highly expressive character. Oh my God. And just, I'm just curious, what was your entry point into dance and this realm of expression?
0: Wow, I'm being sucked into multiple layers of biography, autobiography right now, but I'm going to resist a lot of those because, yeah, how deep do you dive when it comes to, yeah, the journey of what brings us to the present moment? I definitely didn't have a straight line to dance. I know that I wanted to do ballet and my mum wouldn't put me in. I don't know if she didn't want to be a ballet mum or... actually, perhaps more realistically, my brother had Down syndrome. And so my parents were amazing, supportive, beautiful parents. And it was a full-time, very, very extra full-time life for her raising someone with special needs. Mm. Anyway, dance. I came to it as an adult. I actually, I met Ben Demol Hudson, who's the beautiful father of our children and also is a dancer and improviser. And I met him in 2006. And, we met and he said, if you want to hang out with me, you've got to do contact improv. I was like, what? What does this mean? So we went to a performance of contact improv and it was really mystifying. There were these two men dancing and it was as if they were lovers, but it was entirely non-sexual. I was like, what is this extraordinary combination of presence and tactility and physical contact and intimacy that is still somehow not... it may be not even sensual on certain levels, but there was clearly a technique going on. There was clearly some language that they were speaking that I had never witnessed in other dance forms or contemporary or anything like that. And it was mystifying. And so I went along to my first class, and because I was so, I suppose, shepherded by Ben and his passion for it and the other teachers, like the teachers in the space, I felt like I had a really, like the first few months were very intense, and very quickly I joined their physical theatre group and we were training 2 or 3 nights a week and both days on the weekends. So we were doing physical theatre with a strong flavour of contact improvisation. And so I deep dived pretty quickly, and that it pretty much, you know, I've had a few breaks to have my beautiful kids, but actually not really. I think even with Jonathan, who's now 16, I maybe had 2 months off and then, you know, started going back to things. And I remember being in a class when I was probably 8.5 months pregnant with him, and my friend who was teaching had brought balloons and she'd blown them up and got everybody to put them inside their T-shirts so that they could feel something of the experience of dancing the way I was experiencing it at that time. Oh. Yeah. So, yeah, that's been contact. And then when I was still in Sydney doing all of that, I, you know, through the environment came across there were other dancers, like independent dance artists and choreographers who were around and interested in contact. And yeah, there was a mixing pot of dance genres, I suppose. And so I did a little bit of like contemporary dance with different choreographers for their shows and so on. So, yeah, it's been a bit of a mixed ride. And, yeah, Bellingen for the last 11 years.
1: Wow, yes, indeed.
0: And holding space and stepping into teaching, which is a continuation of one's own dance practice 100% and teasing out what you know and what you don't know and bringing light to figuring out how to pass on what is already in the body. And it's just an ongoing journey. I feel like I'm a beginner, even though it's been 20 years of practice. Yeah, I guess in contact improv, we really talk always about the beginner's mind.
1: Beginner's mind, isn't it? Always back to the beginner's mind.
0: Yeah.
1: Yeah, wow.
0: Which, I think that's probably...
1: Yeah.
0: Is that, that's enough?
1: Well, that's, you know, it's wild because I feel like I'm learning new things about you as we speak. This is great. Oh, Katrina. And, you know, we are constantly working together in these projects of the community here at Contact Improvisation Community and beyond in different collaborations and things.
0: Yeah, for sure.
1: So we're just going to head off into a bit of a break and then we'll come back with a story that I'd like to share about dance, which ties in also to our shared interest in yoga and Hindu philosophies. So stay tuned, folks. This is 2BBFM. Katrina and Hamza here live in Bellingen on a sunny, beautiful day.

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0: 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Welcome back, folks, to 2BBFM. This is Katrina and Hamza live here in Bellingen Shire on Gumbangir country.
1: Indeed.
0: And we just had two songs played, Beginner's Luck by Marabou State and The Wild Dance. Nice relaxing tune by Raimu, and of course ads by our sponsors, who we are thankful for keeping this station up and running. So we're here back again on the theme of dance for today's theme with my dear friend Katrina, who's a dear collaborator and collaborator in dance, theatre and all things creative and community. And Katrina, tell me, what's your relationship to dance at the moment?
1: At the moment?
0: Yeah, like right now in this, these times.
1: I feel what I'm enjoying is having ready access to the dance that wants to emerge in my body when I'm warmed up, when I've got into those ways of being deeply present, that there is creative movement in the body, there is real-time choreography that can just emerge. And so I think what I'm enjoying is the, you know, very gradual emergence of that, that creative intelligence that can transform an impulse, a sensation or an emotion into something that becomes shape and movement, and something that has, that me as the mover has enjoyment and satisfaction, and also potentially that has the ability to bring meaning or richness or value to the viewer. I think because we don't, in the type of dance that we do, we don't follow choreography, but nevertheless there is a real-time choreography in contact improvisation and in the kind of dance that we practice that essentially doesn't get recorded, it doesn't get mapped and then repeated and perfected. It emerges from the previous moment, it arrives, it gets expressed, and then it feeds into the next moment. And I love that process. I love experiencing it. I love witnessing it in others. And just especially the journey of that, because it is one of confidence and trust in your own body. Trust in the knowledge that what you have to express is valuable, even if it's transient, even if it's not witnessed by anything except the walls and the floor that you're in. Yeah, and it brings courage. It brings confidence in oneself that then leads into other aspects of life. That's what I have experienced, and that's just getting more and more as I get older. So, yeah, it's a beautiful thing to be carrying into the next half of my life. Wow. If I live to be 100.
0: Oh, my God.
1: Wow, yeah. Yeah.
0: Beautiful, beautiful.
1: And, yeah, tell me more about that for you, Hamza. What is dance for you right now?
0: Well, dance at the moment is I feel it as a very relational practice. And when I say relational, it's not just outwardly relational, but also inwardly relational too. Developing a deeper relationship with myself, with my body, with this life, outwardly to others. And in many ways, the dance mirrors how I feel. It mirrors oftentimes what happens in life and play, the play that happens between people. Yes, and such a joy and such a pleasure. And also sometimes uncomfortable and awkward and weird and just sitting in that. So something beautiful about that process. And how also in some ways it also is linked to for me, I take it as also quite a spiritual practice at times, and it feels like there's something divine about the experience of just dancing, whether it be in any the moments of just deep presence and deep sensing and beyond myselfness into the otherness that happens in maybe on ecstatic dance floors, to heavy, strong beats, or in contact improvisation, in moments of that, the suspension of reality. It's like piercing through the veil of illusion. It's just through play, which is so interesting. So, yeah, that is, it's still always a developing relationship.
1: Can I ask you a question?
0: Oh, please, please.
1: What is dance?
0: what is dance? Ooh.
1: How do you define dance? How do you know when you walk into a room that there's, yeah, you're experiencing dance? How does it differ from not dance?
0: it's fascinating. It's a great question. It's because there are two ways to answer this question. One is something that's a bit more, maybe that when something comes from a place of expression, of deliberation, there's a dance that emerges. That's maybe one way. But then there's also this other thing which I'm reflecting on, and maybe I'm aligned more to this other response of that everything is a dance. Like from just walking down the street, there is a composition that's happening, whether or not we are subject to the deliberation or the non-deliberate choice of that. And with that also is the dance, scaling all the way down to the dance of the atoms. And I think about contact improvisation and the practice, I believe it's proposed by, maybe you can correct me if I'm wrong, either Nancy Stark-Smith or Steve Paxton on the small dance.
1: Yes, Steve Paxton.
0: Steve Paxton, that's it. So when I think of how the small dance, which is, for those who are listening in, the small dance is in contact improvisation, literally just standing.
1: Well, yeah, you could look at it also from a yoga perspective as a Tadasana or mountain pose. Mm. It's the classic upright posture where your legs are stacked underneath your hip flexors and you are simply being in space. And Steve Paxton talked about it as the self-reflexive dance of the bones. So as you're breathing and releasing tension, you're feeling your structure, you're feeling impulses as they arise and pass. It is a form of meditation. And one is allowing oneself to notice the effects of gravity on your structure, not stopping it, allowing it, and without collapsing completely into it. Kind of like the analogy that I love is bamboo, the way it is so deeply and strongly rooted in the ground that the bamboo that we see above ground can actually really respond subtly to wind and, you know, the forces that are in the airspace, but still maintain its structural integrity and uprightness. So that's the small dance for me.
0: Wow.
1: Yeah.
0: What imagery and what abilities, how beautiful it is that we could access such a state just with our bodies. And even if one is limited in, you know, maybe has limitations, whether that be psychologically or physically imposed, just standing and stillness is a kind of, it is a dance. It is a dance. Mm. And how beautifully accessible it is as a dance too.
1: Interesting. Yeah. I don't know if I agree that everything is dance.
0: I love a disagreement.
1: Like there needs to be...
0: Tell me, I'm curious. What is your thought?
1: Yeah, I'm fleshing it out right now. There's a presence. There's definitely a presence and self-awareness of communicating through the human form. And in communication, there is both listening and transmitting of signals. And so for me, yeah, the physical structure, which is never separate from the emotions and the cognitive mind, they always exist together, but that perhaps we're giving more attention to how the physical form is the mediator of that receiving and transmitting of information. And it's really a broadening of our sensory perception and awareness of information that's coming in from outside of us, from sound, like through the senses, but also through internal impulses. And so there is a storytelling that happens that is dance. That's what I see. I don't think everything is dance any more than what's a good analogy here? It's like, you know, everybody's a musician. Yes, that is true. But if you have... someone walk into a violin masterclass who's never even picked up the instrument, their capacity to play music at that moment is very different. So I think it's a bit similar with dance. There has to be some, and it's not about necessarily looking good, definitely not. It's definitely about moving with awareness and expressing.
0: Yeah, this idea of deliberation, maybe that uh-huh. I mentioned in the first thought that came in, and it takes courage to deliberate a dance,
1: mm-hmm. to take up space and take up time.
0: Indeed, courage, and that said, actually, I have a story that I'd like to share about dance and just tying in with courage and bliss. This is a story I'd like to share about Shiva. Oh, Shiva.
1: Who's Shiva?
0: Shiva. Who is Shiva? Oh, my gosh. It would be illusory for me to say that I know who Shiva is. The symbolism, you know, there's this deep symbolism to it. One of the godheads in Hinduism is such a broad mythology, and I am before I proceed with these stories, I am but just an enthusiast and a curious wanderer in these realms. And with that said, I call upon the blessings to just tell this story. So Shiva is known as the great, in many ways, there's so many stories of Shiva as the great hermit, the great dancer, the great destroyer. And coming back to the story of the dancer that is Shiva. So the Shiva is known for his Tandavas, the seven forms, Tandavas being these forms of dance, and there are many forms that are known. Some say even 107. Some put it to 9. But today I'll just be brushing on a bit of the seven forms of the Tandava, and two stories that come up from this. And so, seven stories, seven Tandavas, seven dances. The first that many know is the Ananda Tandava, the Nataraja, the famous Nataraja pose that you see statues of, which I will talk about shortly. There's also the Sandhya Tandava. It's a twilight and evening dance performed to the celestial gods as witness. There's a Tripura Tandava, the dance of courage and fury, performed after defeating the great Asuras of Tripura. There is also the Samara Tandava, which is a fierce dance representing destruction and dissolution of the universe. There's a Kali Tandava, a terrifying form performed to destroy evil forces, darkness and ignorance. We have the Uma Tandava, a tender, passionate dance expressing love and physical attraction. And the final of the seven, the Gauri Tandava, a romantic and graceful dance performed in the company of Gauri, symbolizing purity and harmony. I will begin with the story of the Tripura Tandava. Tripura is known to be three cities constructed by a great Asura. This Asura's name is Mayasura, an architect of the Asuras. And the Asuras are known to some as demons, maybe known to some as creatures of the underworld, of the dark depths, of the shadow maybe within us all. And so it starts with the story of a death, the death of a father leaving behind three sons, Tarakaksha, Vidyumnamali and Kamalaksha. They undertook much trial and tribulations, which pleased Brahma, another great godhead known alongside Shiva and Vishnu. And as part of their trials and tribulations that have overcome, they are granted a boon. And with the boon, they first ask for immortality. And Brahma, in response, is nothing can be immortal. right, so Tarakaksha Vidyum Mali and Kamalaksha ask to be blessed. Something everlasting. And Brahma told them, nothing could be everlasting. Finally, the three brothers ask for an impregnable fortress. They requested the three fortresses to be built for each brother to be impregnable and could only be destroyed by a single arrow whenever these three cities lined up. And they know that this arrow could only be wielded by someone as mighty as Shiva himself, to whom they were great devotees. And with that, Brahma, having told nothing can be immortal, nothing can be everlasting, heard this request and thereby granted the beginning and the building of these three fortresses. So the three fortresses were the three fortresses made, one of iron, located in the underworld, one of silver, made on earth, and one of gold, located in the heavens. These three fortresses are mobile and they moved in a way that they would very rarely emerge in a single line, except for a few moments in every few thousand years. And so the fortresses felt very much assured to be indestructible. And soon many asuras from everywhere began to flock to the Tripura to live there.

0: And we are back here to Triple B FM, live here in Bellingen on Gumbangir country. We just had the songs Nomad by Atella and Redinho, followed by Eternal Light by the Free Nationals, and ending off with Self, a nice soulful tune by Cleo. I'm here joined by Katrina Davies, and here in Bellingen Shire, we are back here with a story.
1: We are.
0: Indeed. And so, thank you for those joining us. We're just in the middle of talking and running through the story of Tripura, of the Tripura Tandava, which is one of the dances of Shiva. And it starts off with the three brothers who are the sons of a father who has passed away, and through the gaining of boons, through their great deeds and great hardship, they ask for an impregnable fortress. This fortress goes, three fortresses, one made of iron in the underworld, one of silver on earth, and one of gold in the heaven. And these three fortresses move in such a way that they do not align, only once every 1,000 years. And only when they are aligned could they be destroyed by an arrow. And knowing that this arrow could only be dealt and shot by the great Shiva himself. So here we are, the great three cities of Tripura that move in accordance to the celestial bodies and the planets, moving and safe, a haven for the asuras. The asuras being demons, as some might say, or the creatures of the shadow, the creatures of the underworld. And so for many years, the asuras flock towards the great Tripura cities, finding safety and enjoying the peace of that era. Soon, the asuras began to grow complacent. They forget to give gifts and boons, and blessings rather, and worship to Shiva. The asuras engage in disastrous acts where they wreak havoc upon the earth and the great sky, where they find much conflict. They evoke much conflict with the rishis, the people, the sages of the world, and the devas, the gods of the sky. And so such it was for many years, and the devas, the gods, the lord of the devas, Indra, comes to Brahma, one of the great godheads, and asks for his help. And Brahma asks them to approach Shiva with great offerings and prayers. And Shiva, hearing of the plight of what has happened, decides to help the devas in their eternal struggle with the asuras. So there we have the story, the conflict between the gods and the demons, the devas and the asuras, within and without. And so a great battle ensued. A great battle ensued between the devas and the asuras. Shiva leading the charge with Brahma. And finally, after that year came where the three cities of iron in the great below, of silver on earth, and gold of the great above come into alignment. And as they are going into alignment, Shiva ordered a chariot to be made from which he would battle with the three great asuras of these cities and to deal the final arrow. And here we have a great war chariot. Shiva is on the chariot, riding towards the point to which she would release the arrow. The chariot itself, Prithvi, the earth, it was the body of the chariot. The sun and the moon formed its wheels. Brahma himself was the role of the charioteer. And as for the weapon, for the single shot was a mountain, Mount Meru, which formed the bow. The serpent Vasuki was the bowstring. Vishnu, another godhead. The arrow, Agni, god of fire. The arrowhead, Vayu, the god of wind. The feather fletchlings. And the devas crowd around this great chariot. And off they went to the point. As the cities aligned, the devas became arrogant. Shiva, hearing and knowing of this, smiled. And instead of shooting arrows with just his powers, set the three cities ablaze. And with this effortless act of devastation, Brahma urged Shiva to forgive the devas for being so foolishly proud and thinking they are indispensable in such destruction, and to relent and loose the arrow so that the devas would not suffer the humiliation on account of their unneeded ingenuity in creating the chariot. Heeding Brahma's counsel, Shiva took pity on the devas. He drew the great arrow, the three cities in alignment. He let loose the arrow, and off came the destruction of the three cities. And this is and off came the destruction of the three cities. And this

and fury, performed after defeating the great demon Tripura. And thus, witness and sense the dance within yourself. A dance that is a call to courage, a call to action, and also a call to humility, and a call to service. Such is the story of the Tripura Tandava.

there we have the story. So, to you who are listening, what do you feel fear of? Where is your courage in facing these fears? And what is it that you are to face?

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0: Hello, hello, and welcome back to 2BBFM Radio. 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
1: Yes. On Fig Tree Tales. Mm. We were just having a good old natter while the songs were playing, and I just had a thought.
0: Yes.
1: Gosh, imagine if the microphones were on at that time.
0: Wow.
1: That would be like a whole new subset of tales.
0: Wow.
1: Yeah. Not a creationist story, but like just life stuff. We're all so dense with stories, aren't we?
0: Yeah. It's interesting, the stories that go unheard, the conversations that happen behind doors, behind walls. Mm. Oh, how many stories are there? And just the infinitely rich creations that we make as human beings in this experience.
1: And then those encounters that we have in everyday life at the supermarket or, you know, the mundane or the professional worlds, and we're having interactions with these other human beings who have just got a world of stories that collate and become what they're bringing to that moment. And we forget that all the time. And so when big emotions come, it's like, God, where did that come from? It's like, well, because this person has big stories just like you do. And we just see the tip of the iceberg, don't we, most of the time, unless we're in a process or a state where we can, you know, perceive from the heart.
0: How wondrous these stories of the stories that we hold within us, and this story that was just shared, just one of seven and maybe more stories, many stories of Shiva, of a godhead, and how that relates to just the infinitesimal nature of just what it means to be human, all of these ways that we express, and this one being about courage, the dance of courage, of triumph over the shadow. Oh, triumph over the shadow and the dance of that. Oh. Katrina, have you had anything like this before?
1: What's the question, Hamza?
0: Oh, that's a great thought. What is the question? The question. Courage, is there anything that has in your, maybe to make it more specific, like about expression, linking expression and courage, has there been any barriers to expressing yourself that has emerged for you before?
1: That's a big question. Can I not answer that question and instead say something about Shiva?
0: Oh, please. Yes,
1: and then maybe come back to the question if I have courage.
0: Yes.
1: Yeah. So as you were talking about Shiva, and I was reflecting on my connection with that word and that concept, recently I was in India last year, and I – of course, know who Shiva is in the Hindu pantheon, but there's a healing mantra that I learned several years ago because I got really sick with Burma forest virus, and I couldn't get better. And it took me 5 months, and I had all these amazing tools, and I was doing all this rest, and I didn't know what to do. And among what brought me back to life was breathing, pranayama, and yoga, and also this particular mantra that I had on a CD, and I just happened to put it on, and it's a prayer to Shiva.
0: Oh, yeah.
1: And in English it translates as, three-eyed one, the one who sees the past, the present, and the future, who sees all. Let me just get this. Om Trayambakam Yajamahe Sukh.

0: So it means, oh, Shiva, the one who sees past, present and future, who perceives everything, I bow down to you. I am just like a pumpkin or a zucchini that has fallen from the vine. I, because of my seeds, will regenerate and I will discover death, but I will also discover eternity. And so it's a prayer for health and healing. That wasn't an exact translation, but basically that's the gist of it. And this mantra, actually, I feel like it's the first time I'm not hippie or anything. I'm not Hindu. But it felt powerful and it felt like it was a pathway back to health for me. And the more I did it, the better I felt. Wow. Yeah. And so, yeah, this concept of Shiva, of the one who sees me and all and us and all aspects through all time, that's a powerful image to hold inside oneself. So, yeah.
1: Wow. Wow. Thanks for sharing that. In so many ways that in which Shiva manifests himself and also, you know, as a destroyer, as someone as a great as the great dancer of destruction of life and of newness and harmony. So many stories just in that one name. And that is, thank you for sharing that story of an experience of Shiva in your own body. Yeah, wow. It's so interesting. It almost, I actually feel very stirred within myself of wanting to just get to read more about this great Godhead. And I remembered reading about the Mahabharata and the Ramayana that was introduced to me by my teacher in Balinese mask theatre, Budi Miller. And that was my first encounters with the stories of Shiva. And also walking along the lanes of Bali, it's just inundated with symbolism and the powers of that, which really make an imprint on the soul, which really make an imprint on that stirs something. Just how beautiful it is to see the Nataraja, the dance of the body of Shiva. And yeah, wow, you know, time flies so fast.
0: Yeah.
1: Oh my God.
0: I don't need to answer any questions now because it's like 4 o'clock.
1: We are here, yeah. It's right on that, the
0: but
1: 4 o'clock.
0: You've got something else to share.
1: I do, yes. I do. I'll end off, folks. Thank you for tuning in to 2BBB FM. This is Hamza and Katrina. It's been an absolute joy co-hosting this.
0: Thank you.
1: Maybe you might hear more of Katrina
0: it's
1: in coming
0: fun.
1: Episodes. So I would like to end off with a poem and then I'll fare you all well. This is one by Rumi. Your intelligence is always with you, overseeing your body, even though you may not be aware of its work. If you start doing something against your health, your intelligence will eventually scold you. If it hadn't been so lovingly close by and so constantly monitoring, how could it rebuke? You and your intelligence are like the beauty and the precision of an astrolabe. Together you calculate how near existence is to the sun. Your intelligence is marvelously intimate. It's not in front of you or behind or to the left or to the right. Now try, my friend, to describe how near is the creator of your intellect. Intellectual searching will not find the way to that king. The movement of your finger is not separate from the finger. You go to sleep or you die, and there's no intelligent motion. Then you wake, and your fingers fill with meanings. Dance when you're broken open. Dance if you've torn the bandage off. Dance in the middle of the fighting. Dance in your blood. Dance when you are perfectly free.

0: 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Hear the voices of your community.
1: Now I've got a special treat. We've got Mel with us from Park Run, Yurunga. Hello, Mel.
2: Hey, guys.
3: Hello, Mel.
1: Thanks for coming in.
2: Thanks for having me.
1: Yeah, really keen to hear about Park Run. Tell us about what it is.
2: Okay. Yep. Well, basically, we meet every Saturday at 7 a.m. just down here where we are now. It's a worldwide event. We run all around the world. We've got 500 currently running in Australia alone.
1: Okay.
2: It's free to register. You just need an email address. We're open to everyone, all ages. We have little kids that come. We have older guys, older women. So, there's no time limit. We basically walk, jog, run a total of 5Ks. So you can walk as fast or slow as you want. You can come with your kids if you have babies in strollers. The only thing we can't do here at Yurunga is the dogs. We're not allowed to have dogs here.
1: Yes.
2: But other ones you can if you've got dogs. We just encourage everyone to come. It's a really friendly, welcoming community event. It's free. We don't charge anything.
1: All run by
2: volunteers.
1: Very good.
2: And we just love to meet new people.
1: Families
2: that come. And
1: very good, Mel. So what's the circuit?
2: We start here, basically just over here on the grass where the playground is.
1: Yes.
2: And we basically do 3.5 laps along the foreshore. It's all on the path.
1: Yes.
2: Yes, which is great because as you lap around, you get to see everybody and everyone's always encouraging you to keep going and keep pushing. And you don't, if you get to a certain point and you don't feel you can finish, that's fine. We don't. You just go, I'm done. Yep. So that's sweet. We run in sun, rain, any kind of weather. Unless there's a physical danger, so hail, we don't run.
1: Yep.
2: Or if there's a safety issue on the course, we might cancel it. But every Saturday, we are down here at 6:30. We set up.
3: So every week of the year?
2: Every Saturday.
1: Every Saturday.
2: Yeah. So even Christmas, Easter,
1: we run. And how many people do you get, did you say?
2: We get an average of about 30 here in general.
1: That's great.
2: We have a small group of core locals that come regularly, about a dozen of us that are here every week, trying to keep things going.
1: Yep.
2: We do get a lot of visitors, obviously being a visitor to
3: caravan
2: this town, and the caravan park's right next door. So,
3: what are you guys doing, running around and around?
2: what are you doing up this early on a Saturday kind of thing? Anyone's welcome. You don't have to register if you don't want, or if you want to come and you haven't registered, we can help you do that. It's like a 2-minute process.
1: What a great idea.
3: No pressure.
1: That's fantastic. So you get out, you're in your local community, you're meeting a lot of new people, I imagine. And it's all exercise, it's all outdoors, kids can come with you. You meet up and have coffee afterwards? Social? Or?
2: Yeah. We often go up to the boardwalk or the pomegranate cafe, have a coffee, have a chat.
1: And then get on with your day.
2: People and just, go and do whatever else you're doing on the Saturday.
1: Great initiative. Yeah. I was just wondering, Hungry Head, you don't go that way,
2: We don't go that way because we can't cross the road.
1: Okay.
2: It would have been perfect to do it outside.
1: I was going to say, that'd be nice.
2: Because you've got to cross the road. Yeah. You've got to obviously give way cars. We're not allowed to do that.
1: Now, do you have a committee? Or are you just the president? Or how does that work?
2: We have an event director, husband and wife team, who are currently overseas at the moment, which is why they're not here.
1: Yep.
2: So I'm the interim looking after things while they're away. We don't sort of have really a committee or anything. They basically do
1: nice.
2: And then they just have us that help out as we can and when we've got the time, and there's a lot of stuff behind the scenes like processing results, all the legal stuff that we have to do to keep things running.
1: Do you find you have many families? Is that the idea?
2: Mostly, yeah. We have a lot. We've got one family in particular that come. We've got a couple, and her parents come. His parents are now coming, and her sister and her family's just moved and they've started coming. And then obviously when the families visit, they come. It's good. And we have, families that have really young kids that come and they start off in the stroller. And then we've got one that's just graduated to running on his own now. He's just turned 4. So, and he just goes bananas.
1: How long, Mel, in time would it take to complete the circuit?
2: The quick ones do it in about 20 minutes.
1: Okay.
2: But on our average finishing time is about 40 to 50 minutes.
1: Oh, nice. The circuit.
2: The quick ones do it in about 20 minutes.
1: Okay.
2: But on our average finishing time is about 40 to 50 minutes.
1: Oh, nice.
2: But we have

0: help us run things.
1: Yes.
0: Because we need about a dozen volunteers each week to do, like, timing and scanning and the different things to help it run.
2: And that's a good point, because you can improve your fitness.
0: Yeah, you can have your own personal goals.
2: Yeah. Yeah, it's a really nice way to just ease into some local community sport. It's a great idea.
0: Like myself, when I started, I'm not a sports person, I'm not an exercise person, I couldn't walk a mile.
2: Yeah.
0: But I started coming along, and slowly built up to doing it. And
1: that's great
3: for your mind.
0: Yeah, and
1: that's
0: mental
1: great.
0: Health. And
1: is there a first aid on around the case people worried about?
0: We've got a first aid kit and a defib, and the main volunteers are all qualified in how to do that and how to use that if there's a medical issue.
2: That's great. Oh, I wouldn't mind coming down and doing one of those. I'd probably break the course record. But I wouldn't want to embarrass everyone.
0: The young guy that has a course record is actually a national junior Olympic champion.
2: Like I said,
0: I'll
2: definitely smash the world record. Look, that's fantastic. I encourage everyone listening to come down. Just rock up?
0: Just rock up, yep.
2: Okay.
0: About 7:15, just come down on Saturday and have a chat. Even if you don't want to do it, you just want to come and have a chat. We're always happy to have a chat, explain what it's about. Yeah.
2: And Facebook is Park...
0: Yurunga Park Run.
2: Yurunga Park Run on Facebook?
0: On Facebook.
2: It's near the entrance to the boardwalk.
0: Near the boardwalk entrance. You'll see the flag. We have big flags that say Park Run, so you can't miss us.
2: Beautiful. Thanks for coming in, Mel.
0: Thanks for having me.
2: That was really great, very informative, and what a great initiative. Well done.
0: Thanks, guys.
2: Thank you.
1: Good luck with it.
2: All right. Thank you, Mel.
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1: Hi, I'm Googs. I'm the only presenter presenting today that was presenting back in 1983 when we started. We'd had a grant to have a manager. That hadn't worked out as well as we thought it was. So they wanted to get a station coordinator on a part-time basis. And I scored that, and I was the coordinator for 4 years to about 92. Someone came down from Northern Territory, and then another guy who said he was in the ABC and he wasn't, pulled a Swifty on us, and he ended up being the manager. And in 1996, he suddenly decided his past was catching him up, and he had to run away, and he took me up to the transmitter, which was going bad at the time, and he showed me the things that had to be done to fix it when it didn't work. And he said, "You're going to have to go back to your old job because I've got to go." And he took off for Melbourne. We don't know where he went.
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2: Hello, I'm Alyssa Delfs. The Foreign Minister says Australia is outraged at Israel's decision not to pursue criminal proceedings against those responsible for killing Australian aid worker Zomi Frankum and her World Central Kitchen colleagues. Israel's Ambassador Hillel Newman says mistakes were made during the airstrike that killed the group of aid workers. While Mr. Newman was apologetic, he says the investigation found the convoy decided to put armed personnel on it without telling Israel and deviated from the pre-approved route.
3: We express deep sorrow and grief with the family of Zomi Frankum, and I'd just like to tell them straightforward, we grieve with you, we're sorry for the circumstances that brought about this death. Any innocent life is a tragedy, especially this case as well, because here I am in Australia and this is an Australian. But in the end, one must also understand that not every case where someone dies is a casualty, it means that there's criminal liability.
2: But this afternoon, Foreign Minister Penny Wong says Mr. Newman relayed to Israel's government that this decision falls far short of the accountability Australia expects. Ms. Wong added there are still questions left unanswered.
4: Mark Binskin concluded in his public report these strikes were in violation of Israeli Defence Force standard operating procedures and rules of engagement. We still have not had a satisfactory explanation of why the strike occurred in a humanitarian fire control zone and after High Command had directed the brigade commander not to engage the convoy.
2: Australian debt is in the spotlight today as federal gross debt crosses the $1 trillion mark for the first time and the budget comes under more strain from rising interest payments. The Leader of the Opposition, Angus Taylor, opened Question Time this afternoon by asking the Prime Minister how much Labor's debt costs Australians every minute.
5: Prime Minister, under Labor, Australians have suffered lower real wages, higher unemployment, 15-inch interest rate rises, a housing market smashed, all-time record business insolvencies, record levels of immigration, and today, $1 trillion of debt.
2: Anthony Albanese provided some facts on the situation facing Australia today, saying the former government more than doubled the debt before the pandemic.
6: This Labor government has delivered the first back-to-back surplus in almost two decades. Fact four, debt in 2026-27 is $173 billion lower than was forecasted at the 2022 election.
2: And more than 20,000 students in Victoria will now be able to access free immersive STEM learning. The state-of-the-art $15.7 million facility aims to build in-demand skills for the jobs of the future. The Victorian government says it means more public and non-government school students can choose a career pathway for them, including free courses on renewable energy, advanced manufacturing, health technologies, and robotics and automation. And in sport, in tennis, Australian Alex de Minaur has missed out on a top four US Open seeding after he was defeated in the fourth round of the Cincinnati Masters. The Aussie number one lost 6-3, 6-4 to rising Frenchman Arthur Fils in just 82 minutes. And in AFL, Sydney chief executive Matthew Pavlich has apologised to fans and urged them to keep supporting the club as the Swans attempt to regroup ahead of the last round of the home and away season. Yesterday, the club decided to torpedo its premiership hopes and ban five players for breaching club standards. Club executives say the decision comes regardless of an ongoing police investigation into an incident that allegedly occurred in Melbourne earlier this week.
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Hello and welcome to the National Community Radio Network Folk Show. I'm Jane Bauer and I've just got back from the 54th Top Half Folk Festival, which was in the Ross River Resort in Central Australia. And on the last day, in the morning, the last event was a Ted Egan tribute because he comes from Alice Springs and he has recently died. So I'm going to play from an album, A Town Like Alice, Ted Egan, with the Letty Cat song, A Town Like Alice.

That's Felicity Dowd with Rusty Nail, and she was performing at the Top Hearth Folk Festival between the 1st and 4th of May. And I'm going to be playing a few tracks from that because I've just got back from the Top Hearth Folk Festival. I went hiking for a few weeks afterwards, so it's a little bit of a time delay. Before Felicity, I would like to also say about Felicity, I'm really impressed with the way that she's contributing to festivals, not just as a performer, but sharing her skills with other festival goers and also involved in the organisation of festivals. Before that, I started off the program with the late Ted Egan with the song A Town Like Alice from an album of the same name, the song being written by Lady Cat. So, also at the festival, I met Anne Turner. She's from Tasmania, been living in Tasmania for a long time, but now in South Australia. And she sang this song around a fire, and she passed on a CD to me so I could play the official version of Someday Soon from the album Now to the Sea. The song actually won the Folk Federation of Tasmania Songwriting Award, and it's called the Mike Silverwood Award. Tasmanian Song of the Year. It's a great song. It's poignant about the death of her sister.

0: That's the Roaring Forties with the Dr. Seuss song Waltzing with Bears, and it's from their album Shore Leave. And before that, it was Antona with Someday Soon from her album Now to the Sea. I'll be playing more of her in the future. Let's go to Kev Carmody, one of my favourites, First Nations singer-songwriter, from his album Bloodlines with Freedom.
1: Human freedom's fundamental, and justice ain't right. Equality's that thin line between wrong and right. When the earth is denuded, her creatures oppressed,

Well, I hope you are singing along with that. That's Doogie McLean's Caledonia, Caledonia being Scotland, and it's from an album by Humbug, Fields of Barley, and I got sent that just recently by Mal Bennett, who's one of the members of the band Humbug. And before that, it was Kev Carmody from his album Bloodlines with Freedom. Well, we're just over halfway through the program, which is being pre-recorded in the studios of Radio Adelaide in South Australia. Over halfway through the program, which is being pre-recorded in the studios of Radio Adelaide in South Australia. I'm Jane Power,

My friend Natalie, a quiet, inspirational woman, whilst working in her organic herb farm in Malden. So here we are with Hands in the Soil.

Maybe there's life down here. Being performed there live by Lucy Wise and Stephen Tabernacle. Now, most of you know Lucy in that kind of context, but Stephen Tabernacle is usually the musical director of Spooky Men's Chorale. And that's from an album which doesn't see... Oh, Songs in Rooms is the title of their album. And I think that they wrote that song. I'm fairly sure they did. Before that, it was Jane Thompson, a member of Blackwood, with Hands in the Soil from the Blackwood album, Home Soon. We're going to stay with Australian. This is Dobe Newton, who normally is performing with the Bushwhackers, but here he is on his Todd. And it's from a Convict Can't Be Trusted album, and it's the Bush Dance.

That's Scottish singer-songwriter Alistair Hewlett, who spent a lot of time in Australia. And it's Everyone I Know, and it's from the In the Back Streets of Paradise album. And before that, it was Dope Newton with The Bush Dance, and it's from the album Convict Can't Be Trusted. Right, this one's from Ireland, Irish folk quintet, and they do satirical social commentary songs. This is, and they're called Someone's Sons, and this is called The Boom Is Back.

That's US progressive bluegrass band The Punch Brothers from their album Antiphogmatic with the track Rye Whiskey. That's from their second album, I should mention. And before that, it was Someone's Sons, the Irish folk quintet with The Boom Is Back. And I've come to the end of the program. Hope you've enjoyed my selection of music this week. Please listen to me on the same station at the same time next week, wherever you are in Australia. I'm Jane Bauer. This has been pre-recorded in the studios of Radio Adelaide in South Australia. Until next time, look after yourself, care for your family and friends, and don't forget to carry out random acts of kindness. And to go out on, this is Simon Bradley and Luke Plum, Australian musicians from their album Wintering Out, and aren't we all at the moment? And this is Lads Like Beer set.

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1: We're here with 2 Triple B FM and my name's Kristen Collier and I'm talking to Peter Artuso today. He's a judge at the poultry section at the Bellingen Show. How are you going, Peter?
2: Good, thank you. How are you today?
1: Good, thanks. So, obviously, you've probably been a bit busy over the last few days looking at different poultry here that have been entered in this year's show. So what's the process of judging?
2: Well, judging chooks is pretty well the same as cattle and horses and sheep. They're judged on a point system out of 100, and you just look at type and feather and condition and just go from there. And this time of year, nearly everything's got feathers missing, so it makes it pretty easy.
1: So I've heard we have got 271 birds entered this year. So in terms of timing, what kind of process is involved with you? You know, do you come in on Friday, people are bringing in their birds? What's that kind of process there?
2: Oh, yes. Some of these people have been working on some of these poultry now for about 2 weeks.
1: Wow.
2: They would have given them an initial wash and a feather and a dry and tucked them into bed each night and tried to look after them and keep them together. Because with the weather changing, they're all wanting to go in a big molt and have a little bit of a rest, and so they're all cleaned and then they're groomed, and they're just like you and I going out. They get their toenails cleaned and their hair washed, and then they're all taken along to the show.
1: Now, you mentioned this kind of change in season. Is that something that with different shows where you as a judge have to consider the time of year?
2: Oh, yeah, for sure. Like when a judge at the Royal, you have to allow for some of those birds to be in full breeding season before they can go along to the show. And with these ones, with the weather the way it's been, with it was even predicted rain today and it's turned out a beautiful day, but it's something you certainly got to take into consideration.
1: Now, I think you mentioned to me before that you have lined up 8 shows. This year, what's the process of becoming selected or becoming a judge for a show?
2: Oh, rightio. Yeah, the judging. There's actually a governing body called the Australian Exhibition Poultry Association, and then we have state bodies from there. And to be a registered judge, you have to go through like any trade where you go through an apprenticeship and you judge a certain amount of shows, and you get references from those clubs, and then you go along and get registered. To judge them, and then from there you just keep up to date with your standards and go along to each show and put the best in you can for the exhibitor's sake.
1: That sounds like a kind of long journey. So starting out, where's your passion for poultry come from?
2: Oh, well, it's like with anything else, it just comes from family.
1: Yeah.
2: You go along and you take an interest in cattle or sheep or in this case with chickens. And my godfather gave me a few chickens when I was only 8 years of age.
1: Yeah.
2: And from there, it just went on to become a bit of a passion to more or less my stress relief from work.
1: And did you start out showing poultry when you were younger as well? Did you get in there as a kid?
2: Yes, oh yeah, for sure. At 7 or 8 years of age, you go along to a show and you'd show in the junior section and you'd be looking around and saying back then you give names and, you know, Molly might go right there and you'd have Penny and all the normal names that you give chickens and then they take on from there and then after a while you sort of your stockmanship come into it and you have to decide, well, sooner or later Henny Penny is no longer productive and it's going to make way for Little Henny or something like that.
1: Next generation of superstars.
2: Yes.
1: Now, we were talking before, you mentioned that COVID might have had a bit of an effect on, first of all, with shows and people actually showing, but also potentially people at home becoming maybe a little bit more interested in raising chickens and entering them in the show.
2: Oh, yeah. It's poultry's a very uniform diversity sort of an interest where most people have had chickens at home or know of people who have had chickens at home and with the COVID going in there where everybody was so had to be isolated at home, the poultry industry certainly picked up a lot where people have been able to go home and even though it might not be economically sound to pump all this money to feed some chickens to get half a dozen eggs every week, it's certainly become an interest where you can actually still recycle your vegetables and your leftover food and things things like that and be more productive about it. And it's something that people could do at home without socialising in their normal circles that would have been available if COVID hadn't come along. So from that, I think there's a lot of shows and hence why I've had to judge so much this year where a lot of people are coming out from in isolation and really enjoying the social aspect of it and showing their jooks and just having a nice day.
1: Fantastic. Well, thank you for chatting today, and I'm sure you probably had a kind of a busy last few days with 271 birds. And I'm here with Peter Artusio, who's been judging the poultry at the Ballingen Show, and you're on Triple B FM. Thanks, Peter.
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Sandberg, and I think we'll play this one instead. What do you say? That sounds like a good choice. Yes, and you just put it right in the machine here. Name Group Show on Music Radio, WABC. I'm Johnny Donovan, and George, your company here on the Ron Levy Show, and we're going to get

It's a minute to eight on 2BBFM, and a big apologies. I was late. I thought I could just sit down on the lounge for 5 minutes at about 4:30 before I sort the show out and everything. And, I've done that already. But, yep, I woke up, looked at the clock, and it was 5 to 7. And I thought, gee, I've got to be somewhere else. So, sorry, I'm a bit late, but nevertheless, a show is coming your way. It's the Googs Files, and that was Chris Connolly with House of 70s, first single from an upcoming album he has coming out on the 16th of October called Doo-Wop in the Dark, a portrayal of Lou Reed from mid-70s to his death in 2013, and available from Chris's Bandcamp page. Scottish-born, New York-based, a contemporary of Lou Reed, and House of 70s was the way we started. He's more from that field of music. The Room with Things Have Learned to Walk That Ought to Crawl. This first appeared on Red Flame Records Press in the UK with comparisons to people like Joy Division, The Fall, and Echo and the Bunnymen. The Room, Things Have Learned to Walk That Ought to Crawl on 2BBFM.

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And that was Abs Winter with Judgmental, and a song released in August 2023 from Coventry in England. We also heard Laurent Metroit with The High Life, a new single from a French singer-songwriter, starts in a social housing block, not a penthouse. Bilingual single released on the US label Magic Door. Coming up to finish this set off before we go back in history, here is Exploring the Global Warming and Economic Growth, sparked off by a Republican policy announced way back in 2008, probably why it took another term for Donald Trump to arrive. But this is a song inspired by a magic oil spill that happened in the Gulf of Mexico in 2010, and a controversy about similar in Norway in 2021 on 2BBFM. A sign of Republican economic policy way back then. You probably heard Trump say this once: drill, baby, drill. On 3BB, you're listening to The Googs Files.

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1: On 2BBB, you just heard the Rolling Stones, Street Fightin' Man, released in the US in August of 1968 from an album called Beggar's Banquet that was kept back as a single until 1971 in the UK. It came out in Australia much earlier than that, but inspired by riots on the left bank in Paris 1968 and the anti-Vietnam War protesters outside the American Embassy in London at the time. On 2BBB FM, in the next set we're going to hear from Hannah Black with the tune called Ugly from Melbourne and a folk pop single released in February of 2023 at the time on a vinyl album, I Want to Love You, included this song and could be ordered via Bandcamp. We'll hear from Sydney band Polish Club and Whack, a single released in June of 2021 ahead of a new album, Now We're Cooking, and finally in this set, Zion with Deaf State. Amber Zion was born deaf and attended the Indiana School for Deaf, where she nurtured her passion for acting and visual storytelling. Quite an alarming kind of a story. And from Zion, we hear Deaf Stare on 2BBB FM. First in this set, though, comes from Hannah Black, a song called Ugly. On 2BBB, you're listening to The Googs Files. Hannah Blackburn, sorry.

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IGA on Hyde Street in the heart of Bellingen, where the locals support locals, and IGA is a proud sponsor of 2BBB.

And from the US, that was Zion and Death Stare. And from a person who had her education at the Indiana School for Deaf People. Before that, we heard from Sydney Polish Club with Whack, and from Melbourne, Hannah Black with Ugly, a folk pop single from 2023. At the time, she had a vinyl album out called I Want to Love You, which that song was on. And the album itself could, I think it still can be ordered through the Bandcamp site. On the 2BBB, it's the Googs Files. It's 26 minutes to 9 o'clock. And coming up in this set from Chippendale, Yendies and Thank You for Nothing, a single launched at Good Space Gallery in Chippendale in August of 2024. From Los Angeles, we'll hear The Paranoids with BWP, whatever that means. It's from an album called Talk, Talk, Talk. Released on their Bandcamp page in September 2022. From the Central Coast, Uphill Avenue and Degenerate Generation, a single released in July 2024 on DK Records, and we'll round this set out with Skeggs off their album Pacific Highway Music, released on the 18th of October 2024. The Skeggs come from Byron Bay on 2BBFM. First up in this set, Yendies, Thank You for Nothing on 2BBFM.

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from Byron Bay, they were Skeggs, and a single from their album Pacific Highway Music, released in October 2024. Before that, from the Central Coast and New South Wales, Uphill Avenue with Degenerate Generation, their single from July 2024. And then we were in America for a short time with the Paranoids and BWP. They're from Los Angeles, off an album called Talk, Talk, Talk. And at the start of that set, Yendies and Thank You for Nothing, a song that they launched at Good Space Gallery in Chippendale in August 2024. Coming up in this set, we'll hear from Atticus Chimps, Tasmanian band. Brisbane, sorry. I get them mixed up with somebody else called Verticoli. That's right. Atticus Chimps are from Brisbane, and a song called Electric Chair, announced on their Facebook page 21st of July 2024. We'll hear from Brighton and Hove in the UK, a band called Rex, W-R-E-X, and a song called Typical. It's off their Bandcamp page from August 2021. We'll stay in Britain with a band from Hull called Backyard Casino and their song Silver Tongue, which was released on iTunes back in July 2019. And to finish off this set, we'll go to Adelaide, where Towns were having birthdays, a pop punk duo, and released this to streaming services in May 2024. First up though, Atticus Chimps from Brisbane and Electric Chair. On to Triple B, you're listening to The Googs Files.

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And that was Birthdays from a band called Towns from Adelaide, and a pop-punk duo, a single released to streaming services in May of 2024. Before that, we heard from Hull, a couple of songs from the UK. One from Hull was Backyard Casino and Silver Tongue from July 2019, and from Brighton and Hove, Rex, W-R-E-X, and Typical, and a single released in August 2021. And at the start of the set, we heard Atticus Chimps from Brisbane and their Electric Chair song. It's 3 minutes past nine on 2BBB on a Thursday night, and it's Googs here with the Googs Files. Coming up in this next set, from Melbourne, Bench Press with Computer Hands, a single from their Personal Best album released 30th of August 2024. We'll hear from long-running band from Melbourne, Tism. And if you're a young person and you haven't heard who that is, Tism was short for This Is Serious, Mum. And we're going to hear Death to Art, the title track to the band's seventh studio album, the significance due to being their first full length in 20 years at the time. This is from back in October 2024. From Los Angeles come the Linda Lindas, two sisters, a cousin and a close friend, with the spirit of original punk and power pop fully flowing through the music, a single from their Bandcamp page from April 2023 called Too Many Things. And then I'm always amused by the fact that Bruce Springsteen got to meet the guys in the Gaslight Anthem, because the Gaslight Anthem have a singer who sounds very much like Bruce Springsteen. And the title track from the band's sixth studio album from October 2023, after a nine-year hiatus and a recent reformation to the time, anyway. And Gaslight Anthem getting some help from a man that they sound like, Bruce Springsteen. First up in this set, though, Computer Hands from Bench Press. All the way from Melbourne. On 2BBB, you're listening to the Googs Files. And why can't I see this? No, I'm not up to changing folders yet. There's always one moment like this, isn't there? There it is. No, that's not it either. We'll start with something else. I can see what the problem is. It's time to change the folder. We will get there in the end on 2BBB FM, Bench Press and Computer Hands.

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And I've often mentioned to you Gaslight Anthem have a singer who sounds very much like Bruce Springsteen. His name's Brian Fallons, and Bruce was there as well this time around with History Books, title track from the band's sixth studio album that came out in October 2023 after a long layoff. Before that, you heard from Los Angeles' The Linda Lindas with Too Many Things, Tism, Aussie's favourite from Melbourne, and their tune Death to Art, and from also Melbourne, Bench Press and Computer Hands from their personal best album of 2024. On 2BBFM, coming up in the next set, we're going to go to Oxford in the UK and Jodie and the Germs with their song Liberation from July of 2023. From Geelong, we always seem to manage to get something from Geelong. This time it's the Grimwoods and Special Cake, B-side of the digital single released on their Bandcamp page. And I chose that because it's better than the A-side. That's all. 16th of August 2024. We'll hear from Brisbane band Worm Girls, and they're going fishing from their self-titled album from October last year. And finally, from Melbourne, Bukowski with a song called So. It's a single from the album I Don't Want to Live, I Don't Want to Die. Make your mind up, Jimmy. Album released via their Bandcamp page on the 14th of February 2025. And track 10 from the album of I Don't Want to Live, I Don't Want to Die. On 2BBB. Jodie and the Germs from Oxford, UK, start this off. A tune about liberation on 2BBB.

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And that's a Melbourne band called Bukowski and their song So, a single from an album called I Don't Want to Live, I Don't Want to Die, and from February last year. Before that, we heard from Brisbane band Worm Girls and Go Fishing. We heard from a band from Geelong called The Grimwoods with Special Cake, and at the start of that set from Oxford in the UK, Jody and the Germs and Liberation. It's 24 minutes to 10 on 2BBB on a Thursday night. You are listening to the Googs Files. Goes all the way through to midnight, and we've got a Bellingen band now. From their No Filler album, released in August 2022, Bellingen's own three-piece women's punk band called Hot Mess and Roe vs. Wade. From Brisbane, we'll hear from Custard, one of the great pop punk bands in Australia's history. From Custard, we're going to hear Molecules Colliding, a single released in August 2024.

Pacific Avenue from May 2023. Bata Bellingen Band starts this set off. They're called Hot Mess. This is Row versus Row on 2BBB FM.

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Pacific Avenue and Leaving for London from their album Flowers from May of 2023. We heard from Heiress and I Am the Snake Queen from Brighton in the UK, from Custard in Brisbane, Molecules Colliding, and at the start of that set, Bellingham Band, Hot Mess and Roe versus Wade. It is 7 minutes to 10 on 2 Triple BFM. Coming up in the next set, we'll hear from Sydney band Red Hook and Pyromaniac from their album Mutation. Came out November 2024. We'll hear from Wicked Envy, who come from Sydney. Singer Desiree Hancock says, Paralytic Demon was written about my personal struggles with anxiety and insomnia in everyday life. And the writing of the song and the playing of it in the band was to say to fans, they're not alone in this demonic battle and it's okay to ask for help. And in a way, the song is asking for help herself. Wicked Envy with Paralysis Demon. We'll hear from Adelaide band The Tullamarines and a song called I Am So. So what, you might answer? Well, you'll have to listen to the song to find out. From 2023, released to Apple Music in August. We'll hear from Camp Cope, who this is recorded live at the Sydney Opera House on their farewell show on the 13th of October 2023. Camp Cope and Blue, as they say their goodbyes. The band disbanded after this show. Red Hook to begin with, though, and Pyromaniac from the album Mutation from 2024 on 2BBFM. 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And somewhere in here,

6 minutes past 10 on 2BBB FM. They were Camp Cope, and that was the ending of their final show, farewell show, on the 13th of October 2023, live at Sydney Opera House and Blue. Before that, we heard from Adelaide, the Tullamarines, with I'm So. We heard from Wicked Envy from Sydney and Paralysis Demon, and also from Sydney were Red Hook with their massive tune Pyromaniac from the album Mutation from November 2024. Coming up in the next set, Tim Rogers era hard-ons. You might remember back in 2021, for a while there, Tim Rogers was the front person for longtime Sydney punk band The Hard-Ons, and when they left, we realised it was a bit of a mismatch, really. You couldn't imagine Tim Rogers not being the centre of attention, and that's what I felt like. It was Tim Rogers with a backing band. It wasn't The Hard-Ons at all. And so they were glad, and I think Tim Rogers went on to do something country or something after that. But this is from that Tim Rogers era Hard-Ons, and a song called Hold Tight from August 2021. We'll hear a band from Adelaide called Sunsick Daisy, and Over from an album called Yonder from August 2024. A band called Billium after that. Billium is out of medication. No, he's out on medication, sorry. And from an album called Corner Tactics. This is a Melbourne fella. And September 2023 is when it's from. And then we'll have a duo from Jervis Bay. It's a naval base just south of Nowra. And Debbie's with Sinner, a single that they put out in August 2021. 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And Red Hook start this set with Pyromaniac on 3BBB. No, we might have had that, did we? Where am I up to? Full Fuel Man. Hard on, Seb. I was looking at the wrong page. Okay. Crisis over.

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And I lost my place there. That was Billiam out on No Medication. Sunsick Daisy before that with Adelaide, and we heard the Hard-Ons, and we had one more to go. We'll play the one more and have two more songs after it. Debbie's Full Flower Man, and then we'll have these New South Wales. And then something brand new, but I left it till rather late because if I put it at the start of the show, you would have thought, God, what's Googs doing? He's changing the whole thing. And why is that? Because we've got the first bit of experimentation of King Gizzard and the Lizard Wizard playing dance music. That's what I said. And that's coming up right after we hear from Debbie's with Sinner, Full Flower Man, Full Flower Moon Band with Harder Man, and these New South Wales with Instinct on 2BBB FM. The Debbie's and Sinner on 2BBB.

And from Melbourne, that's a band called These New South Wales and Instinct from the album Godspeed that came out in November last year. Immediately before that, we heard from Full Flower Moon Band from Brisbane and their Harder Man song from August last year. And I did say that I would be playing you some King Gizzard and the Lizard Wizard in a mode of music that you won't recognise, I don't think. Now, this is all really strange because King Gizzard and the Lizard Wizard have just put out an album that's called Alien Metal. There's nothing alien or metal about it. And we'll hear a song called Kill for the Steel. Those two songs make it sound like it's the King Gizzard and the Lizard Wizard that we know. But I'll play you these two songs just to prepare you for the way, because we're going to hear some dance music from King Gizzard and the Wizard and the Lizard Wizard. More about that after you hear a couple of songs. Alien Metal and Kill the Steel on 2 Triple B FM.

And I thought it stood out a little way to go. But anyway, a little taste of the new King Gizzard and the Lizard Wizard record. And I'll explain where that came, because it seems to have come from out of the blue. And it has, in a way. The two tunes you just heard then, Kill for the Steel and Alien Metal. And so when you read in the music papers soon about the new album called Alien Metal that isn't metal, you'll say, ah, that's what Googs was talking about. Alien Metal is the 28th studio album by the Australian psychedelic band King Gizzard and the Lizard Wizard, released on the 14th of August 2026, with no prior release date or softening up information. They're currently touring the US, and on the 7th of July, the band added a show to their current tour. And it was to be a rave show at Under the Bridge in Brooklyn, New York, to promote the album and to coincide with the start of their self-hosted Field of Vision Festival in Buena Vista, Colorado. So, they just got up in front of an audience, played a couple of songs, and then announced, this is our new album. We're going to hear four tracks from it so that you get the feel of what it's like. King Gizzard and the Lizard Withered with Sapience, Super Heavy, Super Critical, Level 5, and Rapid Alpha Decay. Off the 28th, they've done these 28 albums in the space of 12 years. Amazing. Let's hear Sapience and get into the dance music now, even though the album is called Alien Metal.

And there you have it. King Gizzard and the Lizard Wizard and their latest record, the 28th, in fact, studio album. Alien Metal, it's called, and it's really just a techno exercise. And in that set you heard Rapid Alpha Decay, Level 5, Super Heavy, Super Critical, and at the start, Sapience on 2BFM. Where do you go after that? Well, we'll just get back to some normal Googs Files type music. And coming up in this next set of four, we'll hear from Madrid in Spain and a band called Black Bacon with Music Makers, a reissue on vinyl made 12th of September 2025. It's hardcore punk, fronted by former Poison Idea frontman Jerry A. We'll hear from Berlin, Lady Lazarus and Delirium, tune from August 2024. Then we'll get back to a bit of rock and roll with Dallas Crane from Melbourne and Trouble Knows My Name. It's from the 20th of August last year, and they are touring later this year. And we'll finish with Tin Pot Clayman and Lonely Island. They're a band from Melbourne, and a single off their Bandcamp page from August 2024. On 2BFM, Black Bacon and Music Makers from Spain. On 2BFM.

Trouble Knows My Name from Dallas Crane on Triple B FM. And before that, Lady Lazarus with Delirium, and Black Bacon from Spain with Music Makers on 2BBB FM. We're going to have a song from a Tin Pot Clay Man from Melbourne in a minute called Lonely Island. We'll move on then to the Golden Gay Times from Maitland with Cherries and Cheeses from Miller Campbell. And she comes from Hamburg in Germany, but recorded the music that you're going to hear in Hollywood. Her song is called Bad, and that's because her nickname is Bad Miller Campbell. Issued on a self-titled album last September, and I don't know what to make of it, so I've noted to myself here, is this all tongue-in-cheek, or is she serious? I can't tell. You might have a go at looking at that. We'll hear from Canberra band The Barren Spinsters and Living Back Home from Canberra, a single released via Bandcamp. And just to tie this all in, and we heard from the Rolling Stones early, didn't we? I planned to put them early, but maybe I didn't. Yes, we heard Street Fighting Man back near the beginning. To go the full circle, we're going to hear from between 1967 and 1968, the videos of Jumpin' Jack Flash, one with makeup and one without, were directed by Michael Lindsay Hogg and were shot over the course of one day at Olympic Studios in London during the spring of 1968. This shows you that when this tune was released to the public and first heard, I think it was June or July that it was released, there was a lot of work gone into this, all because of Keith Richards' gardener, Jumpin' Jack Flash. We'll bring this set to a close, but we start with Tin Pot Clay Man and Lonely Island from Melbourne on to 2BBB FM. 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

The Rolling Stones, and one of my favourite songs of all time. I come back to that, and it never gets old, never gets old at all. It's the basis of everything that I've liked ever since, I reckon. The Rolling Stones, Jumpin' Jack Flash, just magic. Before that, you heard the Barron Spinsters from Canberra and Living Back Home. We heard Bad Miller, or Miller Campbell, and a tune called Bad. That's her nickname, Bad Miller Campbell. She comes from Hamburg in Germany, but that was recorded in Hollywood. At the start of that set, we heard the Golden Gay Times from Maitland and Cherries and Cheeses and Tin Pot Clay Man with Lonely Island. On 2 Triple BFM, going to have to leave some things out. I was too ambitious. I'm going to play you The Saints with Empires, Sometimes We Fall. Colin Moulding. Now, if you don't know that name, I don't blame you, but he is or was the bass player in XTC. That's another one of my favourite bands. Colin Moulding, Want It Bad, Pep Talks and the Playing Fields of Old England Bands. Colin Moulding, Want It Bad, Pep Talks and the Playing Fields of Old England. This is

for a final song. The Saints first, Empires, Sometimes We Fall, on 2BBB FM. You're listening to the Googs Files in the final 20 minutes. Now, what did I say? The Saints, that's what I'm looking for. I know they're here somewhere, right at the top. Look at that.

Krishna Jones, member of 90s Aussie band Juice. You might remember them. And he has links to a certain Kevin Borich. Krishna Jones and the member of 90s Juice. Yes, he put out a single on Zen Arcade label. Back in 2024, it was called Echo, and that's what you just heard. Also in that set was Colin Moulding of XTC fame and Pep Talks and the Playing Fields of Old England, as the in brackets add-on to the title, Want It Bad. Like your football coach saying, come on, you've got to want it bad. Get out there and play the game. And the Saints at the start of that set with Empires, Sometimes We Fall. Well, that's an end of another edition of the Googs Files. It's coming up to 5 to midnight. We're fast running out of time. So just time to say evening all.

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13: Hi, this is Noddy. Thanks so much for your company and welcome to the program for the week commencing the 9th of March 2026. This is Aussie Music Weekly, your weekly fix of new, local and independent Australian music. Coming up on this week's show, we've got the brand new single from those Perth lads, South Summit. We bring you something brand spanking new from those 90s legends from Sydney, Caligula, who are back with some new music. And we head to Melbourne for past In Focus interviewees Kingswood and the latest slice of country-fied rock, shall we say. And also this hour, we do our backtrack segment as always. This time around, we're heading back around about two decades ago for something from the Melbourne legends, Augie March. All that and stacks more, so I do hope you can stay with us. Well, to kick things off, it's an Adelaide band who were formed only in 2024, but in that very short space of time, they've built up a very loyal following on the back of their live performances in their hometown of Adelaide. This is their latest song that I'm about to hit the play button on. It's a song about fighting through battles, struggles and internal pain. Their name is The Coogees and they've got an upcoming show in Adelaide happening on the 28th of March titled Coogee Fest 2026. And I tell you what, they've brought in a couple of other bands in a similar vein genre-wise to play along with them. They include the likes of the Southern River Band, Kingswood, Shotgun Mistress, Ragdoll, Large Mirage and heaps more. So if you're in Adelaide, put that date in your diary, March 28th for Coogee Fest. Well, to get things underway, without further ado, here are the Coogees with Anthem for the True Believer.

Yeah, catchy little tune there from a four-piece band out of North Queensland. They're called Slippery Gypsy, and that's their new single called Stranger. It's a song all about meeting a stranger and instantly feeling something that you can't explain. Group have released around about six singles so far in their career, and apparently have another four unreleased tracks all ready to unleash upon the world. Thanks so much for your company. You are tuned to Aussie Music Weekly as we come to you around Australia on the Community Radio Network and heard through your local community radio station. It's Noddy here. Still to come, got the brand new single on the way from those Sydney 90s legends, Caligula. Adelaide for the very latest from Adelaide-based singer-songwriter and past In Focus interviewee, Alexia. Oh, shit, baby, you just hate me, and you do it on the daily. And then heading to Melbourne for the brand new single from Kingswood. Seems like a long walk, talking to her mama, sipping that tea and spilling that drama. Also coming up on this week's program, we do our backtrack segment. This time around, we're heading back exactly 20 years ago with something from the Melbourne band Augie March. Well, on to Perth band and past In Focus interviewees here on the show, South Summit. Their upcoming second album, Run It Back, has now been announced. June the 12th will be the release date. This track, which will be from it, was apparently written with the guitarist from the band 660. The new album is also going to see the band moving into, I guess, a bit of a slight more different musical direction. And this track might indicate a little bit of that. South Summit for you now, On the Dash.

You're just listening to The Elm, which is the moniker of producer and songwriter M.L. Leuchter, and the latest single there called Could It Be Me. The musical style is described as a mixture of new wave, indie, rock, alternative and pop, and that song explores the blurred lines between paranoia, self-importance and faith. You are tuned to Aussie Music Weekly as we come to you around Australia on the Community Radio Network. 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Seek us out through there. We've also got a presence on X, formerly known as Twitter, and the website is there for you 24/7, aussiemusicweekly.com.au, which is where you can stream past in-focus interviews, live session performances, and Rufus on Fire's artist profile segments. We also have all of our past playlists from our previous shows up there for you on the front page of the website, links to the music videos for the tracks, and also your opportunity to sign up for our weekly e-newsletter. Simply pop your email address into the front page of the website, hit the submit button, and we shall take care of your rest for you. 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Well, on to Sydney electro pop outfit who first hit the scene in the 90s decade, Caligula. They reformed back in 2018, and this year is going to see them release what will be their second album in their career. This is their latest tune to come from that upcoming release, and it's a song about the loss of a parent. It's called Mother.

Yeah, some interesting sounds there from an 8-piece band from the Sunshine Coast called Dub Zoo. The track features the vocals of One Love, actually, from Arrested Development, you might remember from back in the 90s decade. And that one comes from their upcoming EP, which will be due out later in the year. It's called Pocketful. And track sees the band make what is their first foray into hip-hop and reggae fusion. Thanks so much for your company. You are tuned to Aussie Music Weekly around Australia on the Community Radio Network. We have reached around about the halfway point of the show, so a little bit of a signpost as to what's still to come, and that is the latest single from Adelaide-based singer-songwriter Alexia. We introduce you to a Sydney-based MC and hip-hop artist called Madam Wu, and the new single is on the way for Kingswood as well. Up next, though, we're going to do the backtrack segment. This time around, we're heading back exactly 2 decades ago for something from the Melbourne legends Augie March, but onto a 7-piece band from Adelaide now called Sturt Avenue, and a song all about the joy felt after a big night out. This track apparently was originally intended for use as part of a short film, but they've now brought it into the fold for themselves. So here is Sturt Avenue for you with The Beer Song.

Thacker and Time now here for you on Aussie Music Weekly. And Melbourne legends Augie March, whilst not as active on the releases front in recent years, are still playing relatively regularly. And this year, we'll actually see them commemorate 20 years since the release of the most successful album of their career, Moo You Bloody Choir. The album went top 10 back in 2006 and also scored them 5 ARIA Award nominations. Now, the group are going to be heading out on tour, on the road, to play this album in its entirety, as well as a few favourites from their very sizable back catalogue. The tour gets underway at the Frio Social in Fremantle on April the 3rd, the Gov in Adelaide on April the 4th, the Croxton in Melbourne on April 10, and then the Triffid in Brisbane on April 17. Let's backtrack now to the year 2006, and from the very album in question, Moo You Bloody Choir, here is Augie March with what has become their signature tune, One Crowded Hour.

Yeah, some great sounds there from a Sydney band called The Petrov Affair, and the title track from what's going to be their upcoming album. That one's called Men Are a Luxury Item, a song all about being single for a very long time. And if you like the sounds of that one, why not head along to one of their album launch dates? They're happening at Link and Pin in Woi Woi on the central coast of New South Wales on March the 6th. March the 7th, they're at the Oak in Newcastle, and March 27th, playing at the Mosh Pit in Newtown. 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Always love to hear from you. Let's continue the music now with Adelaide-based singer-songwriter and past In Focus interviewee here on the show, Alexia, who we met at the Big Sound Festival a couple of years ago when she was pretty much just starting out. I'll tell you what, since that time, her career has really taken off. In fact, she spent the bulk of the past few months over in the UK touring. This track that I'm about to hit the play button on comes from her upcoming third EP, which is going to be called Good on Paper and will be due out in May. Well, she's going to do a couple of EP launch dates around the time of the EP release. They all kick off at the YHQ in Perth on May the 15th, then to the Triffid in Brisbane on May 21, Mary's Underground in Sydney on May 22, the Gov in her hometown of Adelaide on May 29, and wrapping it all up at Howler in Melbourne on May the 30th. So here is Alexia for you now with Bullshit Baby.

around Australia on the Community Radio Network and heard through your local community radio station. This is Aussie Music Weekly. And just there, the sounds of Adelaide four-piece band Distanensia, who were formed back in 2023. They released their debut EP last year, and that is their new single. It's simply called Crooked Teeth. Well, we've got time to squeeze in one more track on this week's edition of Aussie Music Weekly before we have to say goodbye. So let's head to Sydney and Sydney-based MC Madam Wu. And from her third album, Cicada Sunlight, an album that actually sees her sing in a combination of English, Spanish and Mandarin, this is her latest single, What Happens in the Home.

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1: Well, unfortunately, that's all the time that we have to share with you new local and independent music on this week's edition of Aussie Music Weekly. But don't despair, we will be back at the same time next week on the same station you're hearing us through right now. And on next week's show, Rufus on Fire will be joining us for the month of March to present the Artist Profile segment. Well, to take us out, it's Melbourne band and past In Focus interviewees Kingswood and a track from their new album, which is going to be due out in the month of May. It's a song all about a free-spirited woman, and these guys are going to be kept busy over the next little while as they have been announced as the support act to the American band Counting Crows on their upcoming Australian tour. So take us out. Here is Kingswood with their new single, Faith. And I'll see you next week.

0: G'day, it's Fergus from Kingswood. 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
4: 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I'm Eduardo Jordan, and this week on the show...
5: So, firstly, my hope is that the students who protested for 39 days, the young people, will no longer think of protest and politics as something bad.
4: We explore the situation in India after a month of protests. Students want change. We have all the details. And also today...
6: I think the convention has been relevant and has been successful in providing protection. Australia is a perfect example. Late last year, a million humanitarian visa was issued, so over a million people have come to Australia. The challenge we have is not the convention itself, it's how countries were signatory to it implement their commitment under the convention.
4: The Refugee Convention is 75 years old. How is Australia doing in abiding the international framework? Stay with us for this and more on Fair Comment.
7: That's Fair Comment.
4: But first, Queensland is once again celebrating multiculturalism this month. Multicultural Queensland Month is celebrated each August, showcasing the success and benefits of multicultural communities to our state. Last Friday, Brisbane lit up with many Queenslanders turning out for the 2026 Luminous Lantern Parade. The event celebrated culture, belonging, and the start of Multicultural Queensland Month, amplifying the voices and stories connecting Queensland's multicultural communities. 4EB's contributor Neta Fini Mejia attended the event and asked participants about what it means to be part of it.
8: Hi, my name is Liz and I'm representing Mexico.
9: So your costumes are spectacular. They're so colourful. Could you describe them to our listeners at home?
8: Yeah, of course. So what I'm wearing is a Jalisco dress. Jalisco is from the region of Guadalajara, and that's where the tequila is made. It's a very folkloric, very fiesta, very party kind of state, and their dresses represent that. All of the nice music, a lot of colour, a lot of life. It has a lot of thread as well, and it's quite heavy, actually. It's like a 3-kilo dress. They're quite heavy to bring all the way from Mexico, but they also represent the colors of the state, so that's why there's so many different colors. Blue, green, red, all of them different varieties, and really bright, shiny colors.
9: And how many in your group tonight?
8: Today we have a whole bunch that have come and have presented with us. Today, let's say 12 of us probably. Yeah, really happy.
9: Any of you walked in the parade before?
8: Yes, we did it last year and it was so much fun. We miss the performing part because we always like to dance, but this is so much fun because we ultimately get to dance and walk and just party while we're doing it. So it's great and we get to enjoy the lanterns and the view of the lanterns and the cityscape, and it's stunning. So it's a real blast.
9: Is there anything you'd like people to know about Mexico?
8: I think there's so many beautiful things to know about Mexico, and I think we can always look at the culture, the music, and the food. And I think that I would love for everyone at home to try real authentic tortillas, because they're probably one of the best things you could eat. That's super exciting.
9: And tell me, is there a big Mexican community in Brisbane?
8: Unfortunately, there's not. We're very, very few. There's just only a small population of Mexicans in Brisbane, but we don't necessarily need to have Mexicans. We just align with any Latinos or anyone that likes Mexican food. Anyone that likes to dance, we just invite them. So if you're a dancer and you think you want to dance with Mexicans, please join us, because you do not need to be Mexican.
9: Is there anything else you'd like to say?
8: I think just we're very happy to be part of this parade, and just we're very happy to be part of the sunny state, and just happy to wear our beautiful Mexican pride colors.
9: Great. Thank you so much.
8: Thank you so much.
10: I'm Ruby. We're representing, well, Australia, but it's an English tradition. We don't know how long it's been around. We just kind of keep doing it.
9: I love your costume. costume? Can you describe it for the people listening at home?
10: Well, we've got black jeans, very hot black boots, and blue waistcoats with badges on them. The badges are kind of a side tradition. We collect them, so you can tell who's more experienced because they've got more badges.
9: And your hat as well. You've got a wide-brimmed hat with some flowers on it.
10: Oh, yes. We've got blue and white flowers all over our hats. Some people prefer to have a lot more, but I like a big lot of flowers.
9: And I see you've got some musicians in your group as well.
10: Yes, lots of them, actually. We mostly play the accordions, but there's also someone knocking around with a tin whistle and a few other things. And what sort of the bells.
9: What sort of music will you be playing?
10: Traditional English folk music.
9: Is there anything you'd like listeners at home to know about the English culture?
10: It's actually pretty interesting. Surprisingly, we swear the English do have culture.
9: Well, tell us something that we don't know that would surprise us.
10: Well, have you seen the horses?
9: No, I haven't.
10: Well, part of the tradition is hobby horsing. We've got one over there, which is essentially a skull on a stick, which is taken from the Mary Lou tradition, which is a Welsh Christmas tradition. You get the skull on the stick and then you sing at the door until people give you beer.
9: I love that.
11: My name's Melissa. I'm from the State Emergency Services in Queensland.
9: So describe your group to me.
11: We've got people here from Moreton Bay and from Brisbane Unit. So we've got, I'm not even sure how many. We've got about 30 people or so. A whole lot of different people from a lot of different backgrounds, which is absolutely great and certainly the idea of the whole parade.
9: And what are they wearing?
11: So we're mostly wearing our SES oranges, as you can see. We've also got our Paddy over here, which is our mascot, and we're carrying a little emu and an ibis as well.
9: A bin chicken.
11: Yeah, bin chicken.
9: Nice. And is this the first time you've walked in the parade?
11: I haven't done it before, yeah. So we've done it, SES have done it the last couple years, but this is the first time I've done it, so I'm very excited for it.
9: And what do you think about all the lights and everything? How are you feeling?
11: I'm pumped. It looks absolutely incredible. I'm so impressed with the amount of effort that everyone's gone to, and it just, all the costumes looks absolutely amazing.
9: So how is SES linked to new Queenslanders and migrants? Can you explain to me the link?
11: Well, we try and help people, obviously, from any background. So we are here for Queenslanders no matter what. Doesn't matter where they're from, who they are, anything like that. We are here for everyone. We also welcome, obviously, a lot of different cultures, a lot of different people from a lot of different backgrounds. So, yeah, it's something that we definitely very much support as an organisation. And, yeah, we're always here for it. We want to promote that in Queensland and in Australia.
9: For sure. I love that. Thank you. And is there anything else you'd like to say?
11: I'm very excited. I hope everyone has a great time. It looks like it's going to be a fun time.
12: Okay, I'm Ella McShez, and I'm organising Loretto College Cooperoo. It's just so much fun to be doing this, and I'm really excited to walk for the parade.
9: Describe to me your group.
12: We're all a mix of like grade 12s to grade 5s, and it's really cool that we all get a mix with each other to do this parade. And it's like really cool that we get to celebrate all the cultures that have came to Australia and all like the people that on the refugees and all those people who just want a safe place to live. And I'm really excited that I get to represent that.
9: Oh, that's so nice. Is this the first time you've walked in the parade?
12: Yes.
9: Oh, it's exciting. You love it. And why is it important to you to have this night for all the new Queenslanders?
12: It's really important to me because I just believe that everyone should have a safe space to live in Queensland, and it's really important that everyone can feel safe and like feel special and that they are like welcome in a country.
9: That's lovely. Thank you so much.
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0: India's education minister was forced to resign after over a month of protests. Despite starting off as a satirical movement, the Cockroach Janata Party served as a catalyst for these nationwide education protests. People demanded accountability from the government after the recent NEET medical entrance exam leaks, causing millions to have to retake the grueling exam. Although Dharmendra Pradhan's resignation was a massive victory, what comes next is equally important. Even though the CJP called off protests, they and several other student unions continue to demand assurances from the government with respect to accountability for police brutality against peaceful protesters, and to stop arbitrary arrests still taking place against people who were at or involved in organizing protests across the country. To SCR's contributor Sean Dorado, has the story.
1: The Indian student protest sparked into life after a competitive medical exam was leaked in May, forcing millions to retake the exam. The distress resulted in a tragic situation, with approximately 20 students taking their own lives as a result. The Cockroach Janata Party, Janata being the Hindi word for people or the public, started out in May by Abhijit Dibke as a direct result of comments made by a senior judicial official. The CJP, as they are now called, accredited with being a catalyst for these protests and galvanizing the youth to come together. Since then, it has grown into something much larger. Trahi SG, who was at the protests in Delhi, tells us more about the situation on the ground.
2: So the turnout at Jantar Mantar in Delhi was massive, not just in terms of the number of people who turned up, but also in the diversity of the people who were there. So, of course, the protest was majorly of and for the students and youth of the country. But we also saw several working class people from different age groups, from different regions across India, joining the protest at Delhi.
1: Although the resignation of Dharmendra Pradhan is a big step in the right direction, many have said that it's only the first. The CJP and others have added more demands. No criminal cases should be pursued against any protester or organization of the agitation, and apologies and accountability from the police and rapid action forces for the crackdowns on peaceful protesters. There have been several reports of extreme violence being used, with pellet guns, tear gas, and batons being used against the protesters.
2: The logical next step that we all should rally behind, we should ensure that no protesting student or youth activist should be booked under any law. There should be no police brutality against anyone. And the movement across India demands accountability from the people who use this kind of violence against peaceful protesters, not just in Delhi, but across India.
1: Dr. Nisha Taplial of the Newcastle School of Education shares some of her hopes of what can come about from this protest.
3: So firstly, my hope is that the students who protested for 39 days, the young people, will no longer think of protest and politics as something bad or dirty, right? For those who've been following it, you know, the administration tried to shut them down by calling them anti-national, as they've done with other mass protests since 2014 when Modi was first elected. So for me, there's a lot of hope in the fact that this generation now realizes the power of protest, the power of collective protest, and the fact that they are asking for accountability. And so that's really the key word for me here. In India, education is still seen as the only pathway to social mobility, but there are only a few professions that can guarantee that, perhaps, right? You know, then there's a question about the NEET itself, whether it actually is the best way we can select, you know, our future doctors. And that's a, you know, global conversation around medical entrance exams. What, you know, what do we test young people on? And is that what we really need our future doctors to be good at. And of course, you know, taking even one further step back, let's recognize that more doctors or better prepared doctors are not going to solve the vast healthcare workforce crisis that India is facing and has experienced. I mean, certainly in my lifetime, healthcare has never been adequate, let alone, you know, equitable. So there are so many bits of the education system that that we need to look at, right? And the students in protesting have shone a light into all of these dark, shadowy spaces, and that the protesters will continue to demand greater accountability beyond, you know, one politician replacing the next politician and asking the harder questions, right?
0: That was senior lecturer at the University of Newcastle, Dr. Nisha Tapley-Yalde, ending the story by two SCRs, Sean Dorado.

0: Welcome back to Fair Comment on the Community Radio Network, up to our last story. July marked the 75th anniversary of the Refugee Convention adoption, becoming a legal framework to define who a refugee is and establishing the state obligations to protect refugees. The Refugee Convention was developed by the United Nations following the aftermath of World War I, and up to this year, the convention has become more relevant in determining the rights of refugees. It's also tackling actual challenges such as ongoing conflicts, climate change, and natural disasters. Australia was one of the countries signing the convention in 1951, but with the actual situation across tightening borders and deterring refugees to ask asylum, how is Australia doing on the issue? I started asking Co-Chief Executive Officer of the Refugee Council of Australia, Adam Akamara, how effective the Refugee Convention has been. So far,
1: the convention has had a really important role in setting the legal framework for protection for people who are seeking, who are fleeing persecution. It's set up an international framework, and I think it has really helped in defining what a refugee is, the situations in which they can seek protection, and what the responsibilities are of countries that have that are parties to the convention. We think the convention, I think the convention has been relevant and has been successful in providing protection. Australia is a perfect example. Late last year, the million humanitarian visa was issued, so over a million people have come to Australia under the refugee program, which is basically due to the convention, the agreements under the convention, and we know the refugee contributions to Australia have been immense. So the convention itself is relevant, and I think it has been successful. The challenge we have is not the convention itself, it's how countries who are signatory to it implement their commitment under the convention.
0: Now, why is this convention so critical at this point?
1: Well, at the moment, you know, global displacement and conflict continues to increase around the world. And asylum systems, so the systems which people seek protection, are under pressure. So the legal framework that the convention provides is really important because it gives that certainty to people that there is a system for them to seek protection, but also gives a framework in which states can actually operate under. It's still relevant because of the fact that their conflicts still exist, and it does reaffirm people's right to protection and the processes governments need to undertake to provide them that protection. And it also talks about the responsibility sharing. That is a collective responsibility, that it's not one country that's responsible for it, but it's a collective responsibility across the world.
0: Now, how is Australia doing in supporting and implementing the Refugee Convention at this moment?
1: Well, unfortunately, Australia is not, we believe, not actually, Australia is not doing what it should be. Australia had a significant role in drafting the convention, so Australia was actually the sixth signatory, and with that signature, it brought the convention into place. However, what we're seeing is the most recent policies is actually undermining the commitment that's made under the convention. So you've got legislations which limit the merits and judicial reviews, so processes that people can undertake to review their claims for protection. There's also policies which prevent people seeking refugee protection to arrive in Australia. And there's also the offshore arrangements and paying third countries to receive non-citizens who themselves have been recognised as refugees and may have Australian citizen family members as well. So those safeguards have been removed by the Australian government. So Australia had a significant role in the convention coming into force, but sadly our commitment and they're not demonstrating that commitment with the current policies that are in place.
0: So what can Australia do to better support refugees and asylum seekers and to support more the Refugee Convention?
1: So I think Australia needs to actually repeal some of the restrictive legislative barriers that have been put in place to ensure there's a fair process for people to seek and apply for refugee status here. They've put forward their refugee protection claims. Also need to stop to end those policies that attempt to offload our protection obligations onto third countries. There are people here who in Australia who are seeking asylum and are on temporary visas. Making sure that those people have access to work rights, healthcare, essential housing support, and they can live without falling into destitution. I think the 75th anniversary of the convention is actually an opportunity for Australia to go back to the original commitment and ensure that it's implementing its commitments as fully as possible.
0: You mentioned earlier that, you know, the international community needs to have a collective front. How critical is international cooperation to keep this convention effective and fit for purpose?
1: Look, I think it's not one single country can address global displacement. And the convention, like I said, relies on international cooperation and shared responsibility. What we know is that the majority of refugees actually hosted in third world countries. But countries like Australia, meeting the commitments under the convention is about sharing that responsibility with developing countries who host the majority of refugees. And Australia, as a wealthy nation in the Asia-Pacific region, is a leader. What we do matters in terms of how we treat refugees who come to our borders, but also how we respond to conflict in the region as well. So if we are able to reaffirm our commitments under the international law and our policies reflect those commitments, we actually can lead the way and encourage other nations to do the same.
0: That was Co-Chief Executive Officer of the Refugee Council of Australia, Adama Kamara. And that's it for the show today. Thanks so much for your company. Fair Comment respects Aboriginal and Torres Strait Islander elders throughout Australia and the continuing contribution they make through the custodianship of their lands. Fair Comment is produced at Radio 4EB in Nianjin, Brisbane, where we share the world with you. 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I'm Eduardo Jordan. It's been a real privilege being with you today. Take care.
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0: Hello, I'm Simon Moore. Welcome to In Conversation on 2MBS Fine Music Sydney and around Australia on the Community Radio Network. I'm exceptionally pleased today to be speaking with one of this country's preeminent musicians. Alexander Brigger has conducted an impossibly long list of orchestras in Australia and around the world, from the London Philharmonic to our own Sydney Symphony. He's considered a specialist in Janáček, Britten, Mozart, Brahms and Adams, and has premiered new works by many composers, including Arvo Pärt and Elena Katz-Chernin. He's also got a particular penchant for opera, having conducted at Covent Garden, the Welsh National Opera, the Komische Oper Berlin, amongst countless others, including, of course, Opera Australia. In the 2016 Australia Day Honours, he was made an Officer of the Order of Australia for distinguished services to the arts, including for founding the Australian World Orchestra. And he's back in Australia for the next AWO concert, which comes to the Sydney Opera House on Thursday, August 20, which means it is timely that I welcome him back to be in conversation with me now. Alexander Brigger, it's lovely to see you again.
1: Lovely to see you as well, Simon.
0: Well, it's another chapter in the life of the Australian World Orchestra, which is now 15 years old. Did you think it would be an ongoing project when you started it?
1: No. The first time we did it, we thought it was just a one-off, just to see if it would work. And it worked so well that many of the musicians came to me and said, we've got to try and keep this going. And everyone in our management team thought the same. And that's when we thought, well, okay, we've got to take this to the next level. How are we going to do it? A lot of us in the orchestra said, well, we need a sort of a megastar conductor who's never conducted an Australian orchestra to come. And we thought about possible names, and there were about five of them. We're talking like the top five conductors. And the name that came up was Zubin Mehta. He loves this sort of festival orchestra. We had an inroad with him through our oboist, Nick Deutsch, who played with him and knew him very, very well. And lo and behold, as history books tell us, he's not only come once, but he came to Australia twice. He led us to India and, of course, to the Proms and the Edinburgh Festival.
0: Yeah.
1: Fabulous relationship. He loved the orchestra so much. I'll never forget after he did Mahler's First Symphony with us, and I was walking backstage with him, and he just stopped suddenly, and he looked at me and he said, you know, I don't think I've ever heard the last movement of Mahler's First played so well. And I was sort of, come on, you've done it with Berlin Philharmonic, Vienna Philharmonic, Israel Philharmonic. He said, yeah, but there was so much power and passion. And that's when he made that famous remark saying the whole world must hear this orchestra.
0: Yeah.
1: But first, I want to take the orchestra to my home country of India. And that's when we went in 15 it was.
0: So this next concert, as usual, contains some big repertoire. You love the big orchestra.
1: Well, I mean, that's what we're all about.
0: Shostakovich, Stravinsky, and there's also a world premiere from Jonathan Mills.
1: Yeah.
0: What are you wanting to communicate with this particular program?
1: Of course, I want to show off the virtuosity of the orchestra and these two pieces, particularly I talk about the Stravinsky and the Shostakovich, which are very well-known works, of course. They really do show that off. But I tell you what they also show off in both the works is the soloistic element. All of them have huge solos for particular instruments, whether that's the oboe, the bassoon, the flute, the piano, etc. It goes on and on and on. Also, even the percussion. And that is something I really want to show off to everyone who listens to the concert. And, of course, they're such wonderful, wonderful, exciting works. We haven't done a lot of Russian repertoire. We've never done Shostakovich.
0: Right.
1: So that's why we could have done the fifth. But, you know, the fifth is it's done so often. The tenth is just that bit more exciting, particularly that second movement. It's a bit more virtuosic. And I personally think it's his greatest work. And then we did The Rite of Spring, of course, with Zubin back in 2013. And I thought, well, look, let's go, let's revisit some more Stravinsky. Again, The Firebird's just done so often. So I thought, well, maybe let's do the Petrushka, which is a little bit longer, a little bit more complicated, of course, but it's so wonderful and so almost childlike. And, you know, we all know it's just beautiful, wonderful work.
0: I mean, we've spoken before about, you know, wanting to bring all these Australians who are resident here and resident overseas together for an orchestra, and that it is a unique thing. No other country has done this. Now, what is it about us? What is it about Australians that we do this?
1: There's an incredible camaraderie in this country. And I say this often. particularly with musicians. Whether you come from Sydney, you still know all the musicians that are in Perth.
2: Thanks to the AYO. Yeah.
1: Well, you know, that's basically where it comes from.
2: Yeah.
1: You know, I know everyone in Hobart and everyone in Brisbane. It's a very close-knit community of classical
2: Surprising
1: musicians.
2: Surprising given the size of the geographic size.
1: Absolutely. And that really, it's down to the Australian Youth Orchestra, not without any question. Mm. And all of these musicians, basically, I would say 90% of them performed in the AYO at some time in their lives. There's that whole, you know, the saying, AWO is like the AYO with wrinkles. And I think it was Katie Hugel who came up with that. You know, she's the principal cellist of the Sydney Symphony, and she came up with that phrase. That's sort of become legendary with us. But when it comes down to it, we also really adore each other and we love performing with each other. I always say this orchestra wouldn't work if you put a bunch of Frenchmen together or Italians. It would just end in chaos. Even Americans, it just wouldn't work. But it does with Australians. And also that we're so far away from the rest of the world. Mm. To make it work, we work so hard. And there is a certain love between all of us. And that comes out in the playing, in the musicianship of this orchestra. And also when they meet. There's just hugs and kisses and, you know, it's a family. And we've rotated so many of them now. Over, I think, 500 Australian musicians have come through this orchestra. We keep rotating it so that everyone has a chance to play. There's no sort of pecking order in that respect with this orchestra.
2: The other thing I've noticed with the many Australian musicians I've spoken to who are now fundamentally based overseas is that they still seem Australian. Like, absolutely. You've lived in Europe for decades.
1: They love it, yeah. And that's why we all get together.
2: Yeah.
1: We always meet up when we're in Germany or France or wherever it is, London, and we always have a meal and a drink together and we chat and, you know, we always talk about who's doing what, et cetera, and that's a very close-knit community, as I said before.
2: Mm. Well, our first track of music, Alex, and, well, I said Janáček was one of your specialities and you've got some Janáček to start us off. Can you explain what we're about to hear?
1: Yeah, we're about to hear the final duet from Yennefer, Janáček's first major opera. I chose that because it was also the opera that I made my conducting debut with anywhere at Opera Australia. I was thrown into the deep end. I had to conduct the last two performances of it without rehearsal, and that was a pretty nerve-wracking experience. But I also chose it because, unfortunately, for some reason in this country, Janáček seems to have been completely forgotten, and I think that's an absolute tragedy, a bit of a disgrace, I have to say. Everywhere else in the world, Janáček is extremely popular and performed all the time, but we just can't seem to do it at the moment. I just did Kachikabanova down in Victoria with the Victorian Opera with Stuart Maunder, of course, put that on, and it was just a huge success, won all the Green Room Awards, etc. And so I just hope, I pray that more Janáček, Janáček will come back at some point. I don't think it's been done in Sydney for over 15 years, if you can believe that. So it's been largely forgotten, which is a tragedy.

0: Elisabeth Söderström, the soprano, with Wieslaw Rockman, the tenor, the Vienna Philharmonic, conducted by Sir Charles Mackerras, for the final duet from Janáček's Jennifer. And that was the first choice of my guest in conversation today, Alexander Brigger, conductor and founder of the Australian World Orchestra. Now, as well as that being Janáček, Alex, a very important name who was the conductor, Sir Charles Mackerras, your uncle. Now, is that where your interest and passion for music came from, or was it already there?
1: Oh, no, definitely from him. Last year we did these two performances of Mahler's 4th and 5th. The reason I wanted to get into conducting in the very beginning was that I went to see my uncle conduct Mahler's 4th symphony with the Sydney Symphony back in the 80s. I was 12, and it was the first concert I'd ever been to. And as soon as I heard that third movement, the Adagio, I knew instantaneously that's what I wanted to do. And I spent the rest of my life studying scores, and I remember going out and buying a recording of the 4th Symphony by Mahler with the London Philharmonic. And I was very, very fortunate and lucky that years later, when I was in London and had a good relationship with the London Philharmonic, they asked me to conduct Mahler's 4th Symphony. Mm. And my uncle Charles came to that at the Royal Festival Hall.
0: No pressure.
1: But we did a full circle, in other words, and I joked about that with him. It was an incredible experience.
0: Were you aware at that time the significance of him as a conductor? Because sometimes it's difficult when they're the family, they're Uncle Charles.
1: Yeah, well, he was a bit like that. But I did know. It was quite clear because there were always TV. TV was around a lot, radio, lots of limousines, etc. Right. All of that. I remember we were whisked off to the North Side to do This Is Your Life with Roger Clemson. You remember him?
0: Oh, wow.
1: And we did that, and I was there with my school uniform.
0: You really
1: I was a
0: are showing
1: kid.
0: Your age.
1: I was a little boy there, and I knew that he was something extraordinary. And there were a lot of lunch parties with all the prominent musical world, from the Opera House and the Sydney Symphony and Opera Australian, everyone used to come over and big Sunday lunch parties. And so it was quite clear I knew who he was.
0: Did that glitz and glamour inspire you at all, or was it purely about the music?
1: Oh, no, that inspired me, of course.
0: Yeah.
1: Absolutely. It basically was then.
0: Rockstar treatment, basically.
1: Yeah, absolutely. And, of course, the great conductors are treated like that.
0: Yeah. Now, you were playing the violin originally,
1: yeah,
0: weren't you?
1: Yeah.
0: Was there ever a sort of a decision that you had to make, or am I going to pursue that as an orchestral musician?
1: I only played the violin to get into an orchestra in order to hear what the horns, trumpets and trombones said about the conductor.
0: Right, okay, you're a spy.
1: I wanted to see, and I wanted to, of course, learn about rehearsal technique. I had no ambition to become a violinist. I was never going to play the Brahms violin concerto in performance as a soloist. No one would have wanted to hear that, but I was a pretty good violinist, but it was only about becoming a conductor.
0: I want to go back to the Janáček for a moment, if I may. I mean, you did actually mention, and maybe I'm showing the fact that because it's, not performed here very often, I find it therefore a curious composer that you've kind of done a deep dive into. What is it about Janáček?
1: Well, that was through Mackerras, of course.
0: Yeah.
1: Through Charles.
0: Yeah.
1: Because if he was the greatest Janáček conductor that's ever...
0: Well, what is it about
1: Janáček? Well, that was through Mackerras, of course.
0: Yeah.
1: Through Charles.
0: Yeah.
1: Because if he was the greatest Janáček conductor that's ever lived and still has ever lived,

0: behind me and say, now speed up, now slow it down, now give her a cue, don't be so harsh here, more legato, right. You know, breathe with her, you know, follow her, lead her now, all of these little tiny little things. Mm. And I wrote them all down in the scores, and every piece, I remember with the Sinfonietta, he said, now you might want to give the third horn a little bit of a cue here. They've got a very difficult page turn in their music, so they'll appreciate it if you just sort of look up at them. That's how well he knew all of these works. And, of course, it just rubbed off on me, and I started to conduct a lot of them with him. I shared performances at the Welsh National Opera, the English National Opera, and then, of course, I started getting asked to do them all over the world in my own right. And I consider myself, to be one of the most knowledgeable. I own all of his parts, all of his scores. Right. I own the original score that was used in the very first performance of the from the House of the Dead. Goodness. It's got Janáček's writing on it. Incredible. So it's amazing.
1: I hope it's locked away somewhere and not touched by human hands. Our next track of music, Alex, is, it's Leontine Price, who you specifically asked as the performer for Pace Pace Mio Dio from Verdi's La Forza del Destino. Why?
0: Because she sings it better than anybody else.
1: Well, yes. But why?
0: She's just unbelievable. And her mouth, when you watch her, it's enormous.
1: Yes, it's extraordinary.
0: But that's how, of course, those really great singers, how they produce such a breath control and sound and, you know, the timbre. It's unbelievable. And this particular piece I chose simply because last year Opera Australia finally got me back. It's been a long time because it's been hard for all of us.
1: Diary clashes.
0: As we all know, particularly with Australian conductors and singers. We've had a difficult time for the last decade. So it was nice to finally come back. And they asked me to do this gala with Nicole Carr and her husband, Etienne Dupuy. And, of course, she's such an amazing Verdi. And, again, it's hard to be asked to conduct Verdi here. And I love Verdi. And I without blowing my trumpet too much, I think I'm really, really good at it. I get asked to do it in Italy. I've been to Naples and Roma to conduct Verdi. Of course, the English National Opera, France, but never Australia. And I think that's a bit, I would love to do more Verdi here. That's for sure. I personally think Australians are just as good as Verdi as Italians and Germans and French, etc., if not better.

0: Thomas Shipp is conducting the RCA Italiana Opera Orchestra, the soprano, the legendary Leontine Price for Pace Pace Mio Dio from Verdi's La Forza del Destino. The choice of my guest in conversation today, conductor Alexander Brigger. You were saying in that previous segment, Alex, that learning the violin was a means to an end to get into the orchestra. But, I mean, you were also like concertmaster of the SBS Youth Orchestra, weren't you? I mean, that's not something that, like, that's a reserved spot for more aspirational violinists.
1: Yeah, look, I was a pretty good violinist, but you know what's funny about that is the violinist next to me in that first desk of the SBS Youth Orchestra was none other than Natalie Chi.
0: Oh, goodness me.
1: And she is now, of course, the concertmaster of the Melbourne Symphony Orchestra, and she is my concertmaster for this concert coming up, and she's been my concertmaster with the AWO from the very beginning. She did the Beethoven Ninth with me. She did Mahler's Ninth Symphony, which was one of the, you know, the highlights of my life. And, of course, I conducted her quite a lot in Europe as well, in Salzburg when she was concertmaster there. She's one of the great concertmasters of this on earth. So Melbourne Symphony is very lucky to have her, and we're all very lucky to have her. But there she was playing.

0: standing sort of next to me, and she was so much better. I mean, you know, she was such an incredible violinist.
1: I'm sure you talked about everything she knows. Look, conducting is notoriously difficult to practice. You know, you can't really just do it in your lounge room. You need an orchestra. Mm. So what were your first experiences like, actually in front of a group of what I assume were student musicians?
0: We formed a chamber orchestra at the conservatorium called the Cove Chamber Orchestra. That really gave me my very first opportunity in conducting. I remember at the Opera House was also my first opportunity there. But as you say, it's a difficult art because you have no way to practice it. And really the first opportunities after that I got was when I went to Germany to actually study conducting. And then I got in front of orchestras more often.
1: Yes, because you weren't actually studying conducting here, because I understand you couldn't.
0: No, it's impossible. Yeah. There was nowhere. Yeah. And they didn't. You weren't really given any opportunity. I went to the conservatorium all the time, pleading, please, please, please, please. And it was always sort of knocked back. It was sort of not taken seriously.
1: Apart from the mentorship of your uncle back then, there was no...
0: It was impossible.
1: Were people like others, such as yourselves, were they conducting other visiting conductors perhaps?
0: Well, again, back in those days, I say this a lot too, you have to remember there was no YouTube. No. So I had no idea what any conductor looked like. I had no idea what Carrion looked like. Or there was no video. I had no idea what a Bardo or even the young Simon Rattle looked like. Nothing. There were a couple of visiting orchestras. Zubin came out with the Israel Philharmonic twice. Svetlanov came with his Russian National Orchestra. And then Schulte came, of course, with the Chicago Symphony. Mm. And I remember seeing that and looking at his technique and, you know, really think, okay, that's how he conducts. I used to look at photos and imagine, okay, I can kind of see how they hold their baton, what they're doing. You could, and then on the ABC, I remember there were huge masterclasses with Zubin Mehta and the Israel Philharmonic. Mm. And that taught me. That taught me about rehearsal technique, about technique, your personality, how you had to be when you're in front of an orchestra, all these different things. It was my first introduction to Mehta. I remember talking to him about it, you know, later.
1: Right.
0: And also the Israel Philharmonic when I went there to conduct them. But that was the only way. Only when I got overseas did I finally hear the Berlin Philharmonic, the Vienna Philharmonic, the Munich Opera, or the London Symphony, and did I only see, finally, Claudio Abbado, Laura Mazel, all these, you know, the big names that were there, Wolfgang Sawallisch, all of them, you know. Mm. Finally, I watched them.
1: I mean, it's astonishing to think, because, I mean, you're roughly the same age as me, so I'm imagining this is all happening to you in, like, the early 90s or the very late 80s or something.
0: Yeah.
1: And so it's astonishing that, like, I still think of that time as a civilised time comparatively.
0: Yeah.
1: It's really extraordinary that we didn't have any route, any way for a young Australian to become a conductor.
0: Listen, it's still pretty difficult.
1: Really?
0: Well, come on, yeah, it's really hard.
1: Well, obviously, but
0: it's a little bit easier. There are more opportunities now, more younger conductors coming through. When I was growing up, it was almost impossible, particularly in this country. We had to get overseas. We had to. And even now, you've got to get out. You've got to go out.
1: You've got to experience.
0: You've got to experience it. There are more opportunities. That was the only way. It was a very tough era. When I was growing up, you know, even Simone Young had a tough time. She had to get overseas. And of course, Charles. And the only one that really did stay around was Stuart Challander. And he was given, he was very lucky breaks. And even now, we have a hard time. We have a really hard time in this country. And everybody knows it, you know, and all the orchestras know it. But it's why the majority of us are overseas.
1: Yeah. Is there anything you can do about that?
0: No, I don't think so. Try. I doubt it. Let's see.
1: Well, I'm talking about the tuition stream. I mean,
0: the tuition stream is better. Mm. There's Ben Northey's got his class in the Sydney Conservatorium. There's classes down in Adelaide now, a couple of master classes, but it's not really in the same.
1: Not like the Germans.
0: Right. It's not like the German schools where you're really given a lot of opportunity. I was conducting opera over there, symphonies. You know, every semester I had to conduct the Munich Symphony Orchestra, you know, for an exam, all of these things. And that was a much bigger opportunity.
1: Mm. I found a quote that you made on another radio station, which shall remain nameless for now. I was desperate to get out of Australia. And that certainly explains what you're saying.
0: Yeah, absolutely. And in hindsight, if I could do it all again, I wouldn't have gone to the conservatorium. I would have gone straight after school. Mm. I would have gotten. And you know, it was really interesting in that my first agent was the biggest agent on earth. His name was Martin Campbell White. He was the head of Asconis Holt, and I was introduced to him through Simon Rattle and Pierre Boulez down in Aix-en-Provence, and he took me on. The thing is, I was in my late 20s. I was about 28, and he said to me, well, we had coffee, I remember, and we were talking about potentially going into that agency, and he said, you're very old.
1: What?
0: Exactly. And I went, what? And he said, oh, you know, you're 28. I mean, that's very old for a conductor. 28, most of my conductors, you know, Simon, I started off when he was 18. You know, they're all in their early 20s, and they are now. I mean, look at half the young conductors now. Mm. He had at that time Yannick Nezet-Seguin, who was just in his very early 20s, you know, Tugan Sokiev, very early 20s. And then my assistant, one of the first things I ever did was the Magic Flute down in Glyndebourne, and I was young, but my assistant was only 18, Robin Ticciati, and he went straight. He's got a huge career now, but already by 21, they'd placed him somewhere, and he went, you know, and that's really what they do. You've really got to start very young now. And the other thing, too, is they're very much supported by their own countries. Right. And they, so I mean, if you think about Yannick, already when he was in his early 20s, he was with his orchestra in Montreal. So he was gaining so much experience. Mm. Same thing with Robin Ticciati. He went straight to Glyndebourne and the LPO at a very young age. Simon Rattle, straight into Liverpool when he was just like 20, 21, you know. And the Russians, how they love their conductors. The Italians, how they love, only Italians, you know. Mm. I think that's really, really, you know, very interesting. Mm. They really pushed them there.
1: So, you know, you arrive in Europe as an apparently slightly too old young conductor and, you know, you go, ta-da, here I am. Did you have networks built up thanks to Charles Mackerras?
0: Yes, well, in that situation I did. I formed my own orchestra, a youth orchestra, with another German.
1: Over there?
0: Yeah, right. A chemist, actually, but a very musical young man. And both of us went out on a limb, just like with the AWO, and decided to do something crazy. And we formed this massive orchestra. It was the first time I conducted a Mahler symphony, first time I had all these Australians come in it, and I realised how good they all were and what could happen here. But, yeah, look, Charles certainly helped me in that we were able to put on a performance of Don John of Austria, which was my great-great-great-great-grandfather's opera.
1: Wow.
0: Isaac Nathan, Australian, you know, lived in Sydney. And through that, luckily enough, I had an agent, Peter Blore, see me conduct, and he was also with Asconis Holt, and he took me on. And he was the one that then got me into Pierre Boulez.
1: Right.
0: And as soon as I went to Boulez down in Aix-en-Provence, and Boulez and I got on like a house on fire, had a great sense of humour. I think he really liked my Australian sense of humour. He was, of course, a mentor, absolutely. And then he got me into France, you know.
1: Well, it's time to hear you yourself conduct and conduct the Australian World Orchestra. This is Beethoven 9 from the, this is the inaugural AWO concert back 15 years ago. Yeah,
0: exactly.
1: So tell me about this moment.
0: it was incredible to really think what we had accomplished. And there I was on stage conducting, again, a symphony that Australians don't get asked to conduct with state orchestras. It doesn't happen. Not Beethoven's Ninth. I think probably only Simone is the only Australian ever to be asked to conduct the full, all of Beethoven's Ninth, not just little excerpts. Same thing with the Mahler Symphony, Simon, you know, it just won't happen. But this was a big moment for me, and Simone had conducted the night before, and Brett had conducted his own work just before the Beethoven, and Peter Sculthorpe was there. We did a work of his, of course, with William Barton, and it was this huge Australian moment, and I was really thrilled with this because, of course, after Deutsche Grammophon heard this recording, and they loved it so much that they released it. Mm. And it was the first Australian orchestra ever to be released, and conductor, I think. Oh, no, Charles, I think he was released maybe on Deutsche Grammophon, I'm not sure. But it was the first big symphony to be released by an Australian orchestra and conductor with that famous yellow label.

0: The final movement of Beethoven's Symphony No. 9, the Australian World Orchestra, conducted by my guest in conversation today, Alexander Brigger. From all that we're hearing about, you know, learning to conduct, and I mean, you were being mentored by all these people, you're picking things up from what you see, but what I always sense is that 95% of it is just your own instinct. You just know how to do this.
1: Very well said. Very well said. You can't teach conducting. I can teach you how to beat in four.
0: And how to maybe
1: three,
0: do that.
1: And I can teach you how to go louder, go softer, or cue the trumpet or with the oboe. Yes, I can teach you all that. That's got nothing to do with that. It's all got to do with personality, a human being's aura. It's no different to an amazing politician, whether they're good or bad. You get them in front of certain crowd, can they entice that crowd? And that's the same thing with conducting. I have to suck 100 musicians into my belief. Even if they don't like me, they have to respect me. It's impossible to have 100% of all musicians like you. Maybe only Gustavo Dudamel has cracked that, but not even, you know, Bernstein and all of that. Impossible. But they still have to have an enormous amount of respect. Mm. And that's why not everyone can conduct. You have to have a personality. There are lots of incredible conductors who know the score completely from memory, can write it out, have beautiful technique, incredible to watch, yet they have no aura, they have no personality, and that's why they just, you know, orchestras just don't want to perform with them.
0: Did you feel that aura, that authority, the first time you stepped out in front of a group of musicians, or did that have to be kind of...
1: It does come. It comes with maturity, and I've certainly matured.
0: Experience, I guess.
1: And maturity. I was terribly nervous.
0: Right.
1: The first time I conducted the London Philharmonic, I was out the back of the hall, you know, so nervous. You know, what am I going to say to these people? It's a London Philharmonic.
0: How old were you then? Do you remember?
1: I was about 30. So, again, I was quite old.
0: But you're still younger than a lot of the ones people in front of you.
1: Yeah. I was very nervous the first time I got up in front of Boulez.
0: Yeah.
1: And that was with the Ensemble Intercontemporain. But, you know, then you kind of, as you grow, certainly also your personality grows. I'm a completely different person now to when I was that age. Then I was, I'm sure that I was a bit scared to talk to a horn player in case I might have upset them, etc. Now it's sort of, I'm older than them probably now, and, you know, things evolve. I remember talking to Maitre about that too and saying, do you change your personality when you go from country to country, you know, because all orchestras are different. You say things in a different way. And he said, no, that's just who I am. This is my personality, and that's how I am, like it or lump it. And Mercaris was very similar to that as well. And again, you just can't be liked in every country by every orchestra. It's just not possible.
0: No. So as a young conductor, and you're starting to get those jobs with big orchestras, I mean, when they start to flow, I mean, are you kind of effectively outsourcing your bookings to your agent who's just deciding what you're doing for you?
1: It's all the agencies. And again, look, we talk about conducting, but let's make no mistake about it. The agents control it. You get your big gigs, not through you being, you know, you can't ring up an orchestra and say, hi, I'm a conductor, can I come and conduct your orchestra?
0: No.
1: It's the agents. And they wheel and deal, and they still do it to this day and age, absolutely. The young conductors say, how do I become a conductor? The first thing I say is, you got to get a good agent. First thing. Or become an assistant to a very big name. But even if you become an assistant to a big name, they generally help you get into the big agency as well.
0: Yeah.
1: But you have to have a big agent. Only then will you get into the big orchestras quickly. And that's what it's all about. And once you're there, then it's up to you to prove yourself.
0: Yeah.
1: You know, we say in the conducting world too, almost, it's easy to get the gig. The hard thing is to get the re-invitation.
0: I was about
1: to
0: say.
1: The orchestra's got to like you. If they don't like you, then you're lost.
0: You know you're doing well when you're asked back.
1: Yeah.
0: But you are asked back.
1: Yeah.
0: So what was the vibe you were getting?
1: From
0: orchestras.
1: Well, I mean, for example, the London Philharmonic, even though I was incredibly nervous, one of my very, very close friends was the lawyer for the orchestra.
0: Ah.
1: And he was really keen for me to do well. And I remember he rang me straight after and he said, they loved you. And I was, yes. And I immediately got invited back. Then they asked me to China to tour with them and lots of very big gigs, Belshazzar's Feast and Mahler, et cetera. You know, so that sort of thing, that went very, very well for me. Also within certain opera companies. And even in Australia, you know, Opera Australia went very well for me. And I really loved coming back to Opera Australia. Even with the Sydney Symphony, you know, they'd invite me back. Not enough that, you know, really to form a relationship with an orchestra, you need to be invited every year so that they can continue that relationship. Now, again, that's hard with Australian orchestras, but it's what you need. And that was happening a lot in London for me with the Philharmonia Orchestra, then with the London Symphony, and they were often getting me back. And then in Europe as well, in Germany and France, the Orchestre de Paris, which is a huge orchestra, very scary orchestra, but they seem to... They seem to like Australians.
2: Scary, why?
1: Well, you know, they're renowned for being tough. Do you know what? I'll tell you a funny story. When I first conducted the Orchestre de Paris, and it was a gig that Boulez got me, so they didn't know who I was, and it was a contemporary concert. It was hard, really hard music. Luigi Nono and, it was just tough stuff. Anyway, I remember after the first break, the concertmaster came to me and he said... Are you American? I said, no. And he said, are you English? I said, no, I'm Australian. He said, oh, you're Australian, okay. And then he tuned the orchestra. We were about to start. He stood up in the front of the whole orchestra. He said, in French, of course, he said, it's okay, he's Australian. And they went, oh, okay, oh, yeah, yeah. And I was, oh, my God. You see, if I'd said American, might have been a bit more complicated for me.
2: Fascinating.
1: Yeah.
2: Perhaps a sensitive question, if I may. Was the shadow of your uncle Sir Charles McCarrick ever
1: terrifying? It
2: felt,
1: was.
2: But also, I'm curious as to whether there were any even quietly backroom suggestions of like being a bit of a nepo baby.
1: All the time. All the time. All the time. Yeah. Constantly.
2: Even now? No.
1: Yeah, a little bit.
2: Really?
1: In Australia, yeah, for sure. Certainly not in France, not in Germany, not right. In Italy. They don't really know him that well.
2: As well as we
1: do. In England, yeah. You know, I remember the first performance of Beethoven's Fifth Symphony I did with Scottish Chamber Orchestra. I'd never conducted a symphony, and I remember one of the horn players put up his hand and said, do you want us to do something or other? And I said, please do a crescendo or something. And he said, oh, because a certain other conductor that you know very well asked us to do a diminuendo. So you want the opposite to him, do you? I made a crack, a joke, and I said something like, don't worry, I'll have a word with him and I'm sure he'll be fine, you know, and then everyone laughed. But then the review came out too, and Charles, I remember, was furious because it was all comparison. Right. Whereas McCarris takes this tempo, his nephew took this tempo, and that was horrible. I had a horrible time in certain opera companies, you know, and Charles was pretty tough. He wanted me to do well. He saw the talent and he kept on pushing me, and it went a little bit too far, I think. And I remember my agency ringing me up and saying, you have to calm that uncle down of yours. And I remember right. having to go over to his place and say, Charles, you've got to stop. You've got to stop, please. You know, can you apologise? I'm not apologising to any of these people. You know, all these sort of things. You know, so it was difficult for me. Even things like I remember doing a huge run of the Magic Flute at Glyndebourne, taking over from him right. because he was so sick. He had cancer, and that was with the Orchestra of the Age and the Enlightenment. And I don't know, with 30 performances or something of the Magic Flute. And I remember I'd have to turn up for the little rehearsal before the performance, and they'd say, I'm sorry, Charles McCarris is ill. He can't do the performance. So, and the orchestra go, oh... You know, and it was sort of, and then I have to get up and conduct, that sort of thing. Yeah. It was not easy. It really wasn't.
2: It's curious, though, that in that situation you were selected as the jump-in conductor.
1: Yeah, well, that's true, I suppose. But I did Magic Flute down in Glyndebourne before that.
2: Yeah, and so it was, you're the obvious choice.
1: And it was
2: then,
1: very
2: yeah.
1: good. A lot of the opera companies saw that my Janáček was equally as... because of his teachings, that I was really able to jump in without any rehearsal. Mm. So, for example, we did Macropolis case at English National Opera and I did it without any rehearsal. Or even Opera Australia, Yennefer, no rehearsal. And a lot of the players were kind of quite stunned at that, that there was you could just get up and do it. But that's really what conductors have to do. You have to be prepared to just jump in at no notice at all and do a very, very good job.
2: Mm. You were talking about, you know, jumping in without or conducting something without any rehearsal at all. That's surprisingly common, isn't it?
1: Oh, yeah. It's how most young conductors start out. Yeah. And that's where you need the big agent. Because when where one of their conductors drops out at the last minute, of course, the orchestral managers are onto the agent saying, who have you got? And they go to the biggest agent first. And often the biggest agent will say, well, of course, you know, Simon Rattle's not free for obvious reasons, blah, blah, blah. Out,
2: yeah.
1: But I've got this younger conductor. Give him or her
2: a
1: go.
2: Who knows and the work?
1: No,
2: yeah.
1: Well, they don't even know that.
2: Oh, goodness.
1: Well, I mean, I remember getting asked to conduct the Gothenburg Symphony Orchestra 1 day's notice. It was Messier. God, I can't even remember the work, which one it was. Very difficult, complicated Messier. The premiere of Peter Erfurt's concerto and Scriabin's Third Symphony. 1 day notice. I'd never heard any of the pieces. My agent rang me up and I said, I don't know any of these works. And she said, the scores are going to be left at the Royal Festival Hall for you. Go down, get them, go straight out to Heathrow and get on the aeroplane. The plane leaves at blah, blah, blah. You study on the aeroplane, study all night, and your rehearsal's at 10 a.m. and they want to start with Scriabin 3. And then you've got lunchtime to study, then you've got the evening to study the Erfurt, all of this business. I said, okay. And I did it. And went really, really well. And I was very pleased because it was a tour to Berlin as well. So it was the first time I got to conduct a Berlin Philharmonic Hall, which is an amazing experience, you know, that hall, incredible. You just have to do it. You have to do it. The first time I did the Philharmonia was a jump-in for Wolfgang Sawallisch, and that was an all-Beethoven program. And
2: probably more straightforward, therefore, I hope.
1: Well, it was the Eroica Symphony, and I'd been holding off doing the Eroica Symphony because I find it with the ninth, I found it the hardest. Mm. My agent said, this is it, the Philharmonia, you have to do it. And I remember there was a very, very famous pianist, I won't mention his name, but he was doing the first piano concerto. Again, no rehearsal, with Festival Hall. And he was cruel to me, really cruel to me. He came to me before and said, I hear you've never conducted the Eroica Symphony or the Philharmonia before. I said, no. And he said, oh, that's a bit scary. And I said, I know. And then during the interval, he was in his dressing room, even though his concerto had finished, playing the Eroica on the piano. And I said to the manager, can you stop him? I'm trying to study. They said, oh, it's very hard. I can't really tell, you know, such and such pianist to stop. I mean, he was really one of the top three pianists on earth. And then when I walked out to conduct the Eroica, he was in the very front row looking right up at me. And I remember I conducted the symphony from memory. It went very, very well. I mean, it's for Philharmonia too. I mean, an amazing orchestra. And he came to me afterwards and said, well done. You did that all from memory and it was a great performance. Congratulations. Well done. And I felt like saying, well, you didn't help me at all. You really tried to put me off. And I know you did that on purpose. You know, to a young conductor, that's not a very nice thing to do. But I didn't say it. I just said thank you very much and that was it. Mm. It was horrible.
2: I think you won the day.
1: I did in that respect, yeah.
2: I mean, learning repertoire, new repertoire you're not familiar with in 24 hours, on planes, jumping into Beethoven concerts at the last minute. Did you ever suffer burnout?
1: Yes, I certainly did. And that's why I left that agency.
2: Really?
1: I couldn't handle it.
2: Does that mean you couldn't say no? I'm sorry,
1: I couldn't say no.
2: Right.
1: And there were times when I was flying, arriving in Heathrow, getting the train into Covent Garden. I remember I was doing a Turn of the Screw and running to the opera and jumping in and conducting it, then getting the first plane out to Europe somewhere and conducting something straight to rehearsal. If I'd been late, what would they have done? All the time. And next week, can you do this? Can you do that? And I became very, very well known at learning things very quickly and being able to jump in.
2: Being reliable.
1: Mm. And in fact, the Philharmonia gave me this title saying principal guest jump-in conductor. Because I was always, when someone was sick, bring us there, and he'll do it. He can do it really well, and it'll go well.
2: Well, that's a very good reputation to have.
1: Yeah, it was a good reputation. My Uncle Charles had that reputation too, learning things very quickly. Schulte always said to me, whatever you do, do everything. Always conduct everything, which is interesting. I don't know if that's true, because I now think, look back and think, well, if I'd just taken my time a bit more and breathed. Anyway, I got terrible pneumonia. I had to go to hospital in Berlin, and I had to cancel stuff at the Komischoper, and I had a whole crisis. My whole body just went down, and that's when I stopped. And
2: so you did learn the lesson then?
1: I had to leave that agency. I had to calm down. I came back to Australia. I tried to regroup, and that's also where I tried to, okay, just maybe do something like the AWO, a bit more business-like as well, and then I started up again as back into conducting, went to a different agent, and were just a bit easier, and that's actually how I like it now too. I just, my body can't cope with it. And there are young conductors now that just fly around the world all the time, and they're, you know, they've got 3-4 orchestras or opera companies, and they just can't devote their time really well to one particular. And you must, particularly in the opera, for example, you have to be there for your company all the time. It's what you do. It's why they've employed you.
2: But it's also a mentality when you are younger, because you don't want to miss the opportunities.
1: They might not come again. That's right, exactly.
2: They won't ask you again.
1: That's the thing, that's the fear. And that's the fear that is installed. If you say no, you won't get asked again. I suppose acting is the same.
2: Exactly,
1: You know, the theatre, you've just got to do it. And you just hope that you don't, you know, screw it up.
2: Another great one, and that's Brahms now, the final movement of his first symphony. We're going to hear the West Australian Symphony Orchestra conducted by Asher Fish. Why would you like us to hear the Brahms?
1: The Brahms for me is, firstly, I feel that I'm a bit of a specialist in Brahms. I like to do Brahms in a very different way, more according to how Brahms himself used to do it. Also, I like to do it in a bit more of a chamber way so that you can really hear all the winds, etc. Anyway, but apart from all that, one of the greatest experiences I ever had was when Mater asked me to go to Israel, to the Israel Philharmonic, and conduct Brahms' first symphony. For me, that was, back then, one of the highlights of my life because of that particular orchestra. It's got such an enormous charisma to it, such an enormous character, very difficult. I went there to do a symphony which they know inside out, and it went extremely well, and they really liked me, and they got me back to do many things, and I loved that. But, you know, in the back hall of that their theatre, you've got Bernstein there and Heifetz and Rostropovich and, you know, all the greatest musicians to have lived, and you live in this shadow of them, and it's an amazing, amazing orchestra. So it's one of my highlights of my life.

0: Asher Fish conducting the West Australian Symphony Orchestra for the final movement of Brahms's Symphony No. 1, the choice of my guest in conversation today, conductor Alexander Brigger. Alex, you've been conducting for decades and still many decades left in you. I think
1: you could say
0: you're at the midpoint of your career. Let's call it that.
1: Okay.
0: But what are you still discovering about your craft?
1: Oh, you know, I discover a lot about my personality, I have to say.
0: Well, they go together.
1: Yeah, they do. That's the thing. And I'm discovering that I can be much more, well, firstly, calmer on the podium and more in control. And certainly the nerves, they dissipate when I'm conducting or when I'm actually rehearsing. And I love that about that within myself, just as a human being. I think I'm discovering much more about that and certainly about my technique and how far it's come. I love conductors on the podium who are beautiful, beautiful to watch. Don't say they have to look like Brad Pitt, you know, I'm not saying that. I'm just saying when they conduct, I hate to watch ugly conductors who have ugly movements. They need to be impressive and beautiful. So when the music is beautiful, that you look at it, oh, that's gorgeous. And when it's exciting, you know, that you really, the audience feels that from the conductor. That's something that I really try to bring out in my own technique now. And I feel that that's come a long, long way in the last certainly 10 years. So that's certainly something that I really feel is going forward in my life.
0: You mentioned earlier in the program about Australian conductors perhaps not being invited to conduct the main state orchestras and Opera Australia.
1: Mm.
0: What's wrong?
1: Oh, God, that's a good question. I don't like to be too controversial about things. It is the way it is. We have a tough time. It's like what I was saying before about how young conductors in certain countries are really, really pushed. I don't think that's really ever happened here, certainly with any of the state orchestras where they've taken a chance on a young conductor, except maybe
0: an Australian conductor. Yeah.
1: Australian. Adelaide, I think they took a chance on Nick Carter. And, of course, he's gone on to incredible things. And that's helped, you know. That also gives the young conductor not only repertoire, but also you learn a lot about being in front of an orchestra. Unfortunately, with Australian orchestras, you're not given the opportunity to develop enough of a relationship. You come and conduct, they either don't ask you back, which happens a lot with Australian conductors, I've noticed, without giving a reason. You know, I remember when I went to the London Philharmonic, after about the third time I've conducted them, I was very quiet with them. I didn't really say much. And they called me in for a meeting. I was a bit scared about that. I wasn't sure what they were going to say. But actually, the meeting was to say, listen, we really love you. Now, what we would like from you is for you actually to talk more, to say more things. Don't be afraid. And we're going to do that by giving you a Mahler symphony. And that was, wow, okay, wow. A Mahler. You know, that's very rare. So I think, you know, to further a relationship with an orchestra, you need to come back. Even sometimes you might even visit an orchestra twice here, but then you just don't hear from them again, or there's just not the re-invitation, and that needs to be really, you know, they need to do more of that. And we all know, I mean, you know, if I think about the Australian conductors, yes, taking Simone out of the picture, because Simone is just, you know, she's like a Mikeris. She's one of the top conductors on earth, male or female. She's cracked it. But the others, you know, Nick comes back to the Sydney Symphony. Of course, Ben Northey's done very well and he stayed in Australia. But, you know, apart from that, none of us really are pushed. And I find that to be very sad in a way. I often wonder what would have happened if, for example, when I started with the Sydney Symphony, when I was quite young, and it went well, if they'd pushed me more. And it's the same thing with all the state orchestras. We all know Simone, of course, is head of the Sydney Symphony. When was the last time an Australian was music director anywhere? Well, Stuart Challender, years ago. And of course, Nick Carter down in Adelaide. But apart from that, that's the only ones, only ones. And again, we're not given a big enough repertoire. Again, when was the last time you saw an Australian conduct Mahler's Ninth with the state orchestra? Except Simone, the time before that would have been Challender.
0: Yeah.
1: When was that, back in the 80s? A Mahler symphony. Bruckner, when was the last time an Australian got asked to conduct Bruckner 7, 8 or 9? When was the last time an Australian conductor was asked to conduct Siegfried at the Opera House?
0: And it's not because you're not conducting these things in Europe.
1: Well, that's the stupid thing about it.
0: Yes.
1: I was talking about the Verdi. I've been asked to conduct Verdi the stay at Roma in Napoli, you know, Italian houses, Mozart there, etc., but not here, you know. And I've got to say, with the AWO, you know, I've done Mahler 4, 5, 9, and all the critics are fantastic, and they were wonderful performances. But let's face it, I would never have been asked to conduct Mahler's 9th, the pinnacle of all symphonic music, with any of the state orchestras. Not yet, anyway. It's let's see if that changes. Let's see if it evolves.
0: Let's see. Hopefully it does.
1: You know, I really pray that it does.
0: Mm. So what does downtime look like for you? Is there any?
1: Oh, yeah, there is a bit. I've got my family. My wife is a singer in France. So when she's singing, we have a child, a little daughter. I have to take care of her. So we go back and forward like that. And I love to cook. I really do.
0: Oh, yeah.
1: Yeah, I love cooking. You know, I love to do all that sort of experimentation.
0: What's your go-to dish for a dinner party?
1: Oh, I don't know, probably pork belly or something.
0: Oh, wow.
1: I love to do all that sort of stuff.
0: Right.
1: Yeah, and some French food and all that. Oh. But, yeah, look, downtime, I love to walk Paris.
0: Yes.
1: My wife and I walk around Paris all the time.
0: That
1: for
0: would never get
1: hours. It never gets old. It never gets boring. There's always something to discover.
0: Yeah. Well, Alexander Brigger, as always, it's an absolute pleasure having you here today. But before we go, there is one more piece to introduce, and it's Yosef Suk and Azrael. Why would you like us to hear this?
1: Well, again, you know, like we were saying with the Janáček, Suk, Azrael's symphony, is a work that's basically never, ever performed. Certainly in Australia, I can't even remember if it has been performed here. I'm sure maybe Ashkenazi may have done it with the Sydney Symphony because he used to do it, or does it quite a lot. I discovered it recently. I knew that my uncle had made this very famous recording of it, but I was asked by the Belgrade Philharmonic to conduct it, which I've just done, you know, last month. And I didn't really know this symphony, and I delved into it, and I could not believe my ears. It's the most tragic, beautiful, exciting symphony, and now it's one of my, I want to make it part of my repertoire. I love doing repertoire that other conductors don't really do, or orchestras, to introduce it to new orchestras, you know. So that's one of the reasons I've chosen it.
0: Alexander Brigger, thank you so much for being in conversation with me today.
1: Thank you so much for having me.

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1: Hi, I'm Leo, and I've been involved in 2BBB at all levels for a long, long time. I'm amazed when I look back and think of how many people have come through this station. It's mind-boggling. And some of them, of course, no longer with us. I particularly remember Rod Kirk, who had a wonderful show for years and years, who had an extensive industry in television and the entertainment business generally. He produced the original Mavis Bramson show for people of a certain generation. And he had a show here on our very own 2BBB for many years. Another one I should remember was Neil Hamilton, who also had an extensive career in the entertainment business and was a much-loved presenter here for many, many, many years. There was Damien we lost not long ago, Damien Delano Davis, who set up some amazing technical stuff for us. He wasn't on air, but behind the scenes he did an incredible amount of work on the technical side. Another one was Jack Eagleton, who brought Planet Lighting up from Melbourne originally. He had a wonderful jazz show here called Jazz Thoughts, which combined his love of traditional jazz and poetry. And that'd give a little review. That said, this program is being brought to you by Penfolds number 43. And they were some of my favourite programs, especially listening out to Thor in the middle of the bush. No electricity. All I had was a tiny little battery-operated radio, and I'd sit there and turn it on to my favourite shows, and that kept me company. And, of course, that's still the case for a lot of people that are in isolated situations. 2BBB is their company. And it's always been that for a lot of people.
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1: Good morning. And would you like to introduce yourself?
2: Sure. My name is Laurie Jo Hammond, and today I'm doing the Bellingen show for my great-great-grandfather.
1: Oh, my gosh, that's so amazing. So can you give, for people who don't know amazing background of the Hammond family, can you give us a little bit of a background about where your family is from and the amazing history that they have in the Bellingen township?
2: Absolutely. So William Joseph Hammond was the original Hammond who did the Hammond and Wheatley building back in 1900.
1: Oh, my favourite building in town.
2: It is the most beautiful building and it's now heritage listed.
1: Great.
2: We had four generations above me go through the Hammond and Wheatley family, 88 years of ownership and operation.
1: That's
2: so
1: amazing.
2: I'm lucky enough that I got to see that building when I was two. It was sold, but I got to experience that when I was just a little girl, so it was really special. But I'm lucky enough to have all of this history kept in some beautiful boxes from my dad. We've been carrying around the 100-year-old ledgers for many years now, and I'm finally in a space to be able to share them with Bellingen.
1: Oh, that's so amazing. And just for our listeners, we're in a very rustic shed, really, but it's been done up in the most beautiful way. There are photos of... Do you want to do a little bit of a description of some of the gorgeous black and white photos that you've got here?
2: Absolutely. So yep. Mr. William Hammond was not only a very successful businessman with the Hammond and Wheatley, but he had Rosecliff Jersey Stud in Bellingen, which was his prize love, all his dairy cows. So we've got all the cows up on the walls here. We've got...
1: Yep.
2: The herds and all the single cows. We've got beautiful articles from back in the 30s and 40s about all his prize winners.
1: Amazing.
2: He took some really beautiful shots around Bellingen and Sydney, as you can see as well. So we've got some of those on show here today.
1: The photos of the Harbour Bridge are just stunning. There's also the original plans for the Hammond and Wheatley building are on the wall, which is just a magnificent heritage that your family has in the Bellingen Shire. Yeah, it's really worth a visit, guys. Well, I just wanted to say thank you so much for your time. And I think there's a lot of history here. You were telling us a story about your great-great-great-grandfather's... the midwife story. How? What was that? He was birthed by. Was it a Mrs. Hicks?
2: Nurse Hicks.
1: Nurse Hicks.
2: So Cecil Hammond, who is my great grandfather, he was born to Nurse Hicks in 1902, and Nurse Hicks was famous for. She was famous for giving 2,000 babies and not losing one mother or a baby. So she was renowned for her back in the day before hospitals.
1: Amazing.
2: She would trudge through the treacherous terrain to women in labour and never lost a mum or a baby. 2,000 was her record.
1: That's a really beautiful heritage, isn't it? And especially we have a lot of beautiful midwives here in the Bellingen Valley, and it's very inspiring to hear that.
2: Absolutely.
1: So thank you so much for your time today. And I think this deserves a little bit more time. I think it would be really great to do a larger interview with you. But thank you so much for today.
2: Oh, thank you so much.
1: All right. Have a good day.
2: Thank you.
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0: 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Hear the voices of your community. Hello, I'm Eloisa. I'm with 2 Triple B FM and I'm a girl guide. Today we are talking to Lynn in the artisan tent at the Bellingen Show. Lynn,
1: yes.
0: How do you dye the wool?
1: I don't dye the wool. I buy it from a girlfriend who dyes it with commercial dyes. But I have tried, and that green, the green there, I have tried with avocados and onion skins, and I think they were the main, and I think silver beet as well. So I've boiled them up in a pot of water, but I didn't really enjoy it that much. I'd much prefer to spin and to collect enough avocados and avocado skins without them going mouldy was too difficult.
0: And how long does it take to make one ball of wool?
1: Probably about 3 hours. And, yeah, it's about 3 hours. It's slow.
0: And how many different types of fur have you used, like, in your time of doing it?
1: Oh, I have done a whole lot, actually. But my I've done sheep, alpaca, done a lot of silk, merino, corriedale, all sorts of different sheep and alpaca, cat and dog. And I'm always open to new ideas of trying things. But my favourite is alpaca. I love spinning alpaca. It's so soft.
0: And how many years have you been spinning wool for?
1: I've learnt when I was 15, and I did that for a number of years, and then I didn't take it up again until about 10 years ago. So I've been spinning for 10 years.
0: And how long did it take for you to make the dog fur blanket?
1: Oh, that was, I made that back when I was in my early 20s, and I can't remember, but it would have been a while.
0: And is there a specific type of crochet that you use for the cat rug and the cat blanket and the dog rug?
1: Just granny squares. And that's nice and simple and easy. But I like crocheting too. It's lovely. It's very restful crocheting, isn't it?
0: Yes. Thank you for speaking with me today, Lynn. And I'm Eloisa, and you're listening to 2 Triple B FM.
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1: Hello, I'm Alyssa Delfs. The Foreign Minister says Australia is outraged at Israel's decision not to pursue criminal proceedings against those responsible for killing Australian aid worker Zomi Frankum and her World Central Kitchen colleagues. Israel's Ambassador Hillel Newman says mistakes were made during the airstrike that killed the group of aid workers. While Mr. Newman was apologetic, he says the investigation found the convoy decided to put armed personnel on it without telling Israel and deviated from the pre-approved route.
2: We express deep sorrow and grief with the family of Zomi Frankum, and I'd just like to tell them straightforward, we grieve with you, we're very sorry for the circumstances that brought about this death. Any innocent life is a tragedy, especially this case as well, because here I am in Australia and this is an Australian. But in the end, one must also understand that not every case where someone dies is a casualty, it means that there's criminal liability.
1: But this afternoon, Foreign Minister Penny Wong says Mr. Newman relayed to Israel's government that this decision falls far short of the accountability Australia expects. Ms. Wong added there are still questions left unanswered.
3: Mark Binskin concluded in his public report these strikes were in violation of Israeli Defence Force standard operating procedures and rules of engagement. We still have not had a satisfactory explanation of why the strike occurred in a humanitarian fire control zone and after High Command had directed the brigade commander not to engage the convoy.
1: Australian debt is in the spotlight today as federal gross debt crosses the $1 trillion mark for the first time and the budget comes under more strain from rising interest payments. The Leader of the Opposition, Angus Taylor, opened Question Time this afternoon by asking the Prime Minister how much Labor's debt costs Australians every minute.
4: Prime Minister, under Labor, Australians have suffered lower real wages, higher unemployment, 15 interest rate rises, a housing market smashed, all-time record business insolvencies, record levels of immigration, and today, $1 trillion of debt.
1: Anthony Albanese provided some facts on the situation facing Australia today, saying the former government more than doubled the debt before the pandemic.
5: This Labor government has delivered the first back-to-back surplus in almost two decades. Fact four, debt in 2026-27 is $173 billion lower than was forecasted at the 2022 election.
1: And more than 20,000 students in Victoria will now be able to access free immersive STEM learning. The state-of-the-art $15.7 million facility aims to build in-demand skills for the jobs of the future. The Victorian government says it means more public and non-government school students can choose a career pathway for them, including free courses on renewable energy, advanced manufacturing, health technologies and robotics and automation. And in sport, in tennis, Australian Alex de Minaur has missed out on a top four US Open seeding after he was defeated in the fourth round of the Cincinnati Masters. The Aussie number one lost 6-3, 6-4 to rising Frenchman Arthur Fils in just 82 minutes. And in AFL, Sydney chief executive Matthew Pavlich has apologised to fans and urged them to keep supporting the club as the Swans attempt to regroup ahead of the last round of the home and away season. Yesterday, the club decided to torpedo its premiership hopes and ban five players for breaching club standards. Club executives say the decision comes regardless of an ongoing police investigation into an incident that allegedly occurred in Melbourne earlier this week.
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Whether you're a long-time listener or new, listen in from anywhere at any time through the Community Radio Plus app. Stay informed and connected with local events and programs you love. Download

Gonna get you, mob. It's Jack here from Interrelay. This is a mindfulness for when you've got things that are hard to face, but even so, you know you need to show up. Join me now in bringing your awareness to this very moment. Closing your eyes, imagine you're washing your hands, about to walk into a tough meeting, exam, or conversation. Notice the water swirling down the drain. Feel the coldness of the spray as it hits your wrists. Smell the soap as it washes your worries away. Hear the splashing as the water cascades into the sink. Come back to me now and take two deep breaths.

0: Now imagine, you're right next to a stream, washing off the muck from the day. Hear the water bubbling down towards the ocean. Notice the sun reflecting light off the river. Feel the breeze carrying the leaves and seeds to a new place. Smell the freshness of the bush around you. And repeat after me. I've got this. I can do this. I am calm, collected, and ready to tackle the day. Now come back. And remember that when you've got struggles ahead, you can take 2 minutes to wash your hands and bring yourself back to the present. You've got this. At Interrelate, we support people who worry and have lots of stress. If you're feeling stressed or disconnected, take a moment for mindfulness. Yadi yadam.
1: Getting that spot right out the front of the IGA.
2: Triple B.
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0: 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Hear the voices of your community.
1: So I'm now inside the hall at the organic markets and I'm with
2: Sue.
1: Sue, you've got quite a large space here, haven't you?
2: Yes, our stall's more of a community stall. We have a few growers that all combine together so that we've got good variety. Yes. Makes it actually much more user-friendly for the customer because they can find so many different varieties.
1: So it's different growers have all come together
2: Yes. For
1: this one stall and you're in charge.
2: Yes. And we can see all our labels are named with all the different people that actually grow that product.
1: Yeah.
2: We have the colour-coded system where we have the green for certified organic and the yellow for chemical-free, and then we have, just for conventional, local grown, we have a red label. Yeah.
1: Is it hard to get certified?
2: No, it just takes time. Yeah. 3 years is usually the usual practice of waiting for your certification. You go from conventionally grown to, what do they call it? I'm going blank. They call it in conversion. And then you are certified after the 3 years. Yeah, so.
1: Okay. And how do you split the profits? I mean, how do you know whose stuff is sold to who?
2: We have lots of lists. Yes, everybody gives us a list, and then we just divide all the cash at the end of the day.
1: Oh,
2: run to the bank. No, it's great. It's good. It's a good community type feeling. Yeah.
1: And you've got pretty much everything here, haven't you?
2: We do. And, like, usually if we don't have, like, the staples, like carrots or apples, we'll buy them from the organic certified market.
1: Okay.
2: Yeah. But we try and sort of stick with most of local produce that's available. And, just keep the customers happy with local produce, which is what we want.
1: Do you go to other markets as well?
2: No. This is our favourite market. The only one to go to.
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1: Hello, I'm Alyssa Delfs. The Foreign Minister says Australia is outraged at Israel's decision not to pursue criminal proceedings against those responsible for killing Australian aid worker Zomi Frankum and her World Central Kitchen colleagues. Israel's Ambassador Hillel Newman says mistakes were made during the airstrike that killed the group of aid workers. While Mr. Newman was apologetic, he says the investigation found the convoy decided to put armed personnel on it without telling Israel and deviated from the pre-approved route.
2: We express deep sorrow and grief with the family of Zomi Frankum, and I'd just like to tell them straightforward, we grieve with you, we're very sorry for the circumstances that brought about this death. Any innocent life is a tragedy, especially this case as well, because here I am in Australia and this is an Australian. But in the end, one must also understand that not every case where someone dies is a casualty, it means that there's criminal liability.
1: But this afternoon, Foreign Minister Penny Wong says Mr. Newman relayed to Israel's government that this decision falls far short of the accountability Australia expects. Ms. Wong added there are still questions left unanswered.
3: Mark Binskin concluded in his public report these strikes were in violation of Israeli Defence Force standard operating procedures and rules of engagement. We still have not had a satisfactory explanation of why the strike occurred in a humanitarian fire control zone and after High Command had directed the brigade commander not to engage the convoy.
1: Australian debt is in the spotlight today as federal gross debt crosses the $1 trillion mark for the first time and the budget comes under more strain from rising interest payments. The Leader of the Opposition, Angus Taylor, opened Question Time this afternoon by asking the Prime Minister how much Labor's debt costs Australians every minute.
4: Prime Minister, under Labor, Australians have suffered lower real wages, higher unemployment, 15-inch interest rate rises, a housing market smashed, all-time record business insolvencies, record levels of immigration, and today, $1 trillion of debt.
1: Anthony Albanese provided some facts on the situation facing Australia today, saying the former government more than doubled the debt before the pandemic.
5: This Labor government has delivered the first back-to-back surplus in almost two decades. Fact four, debt in 2026-27 is $173 billion lower than was forecasted at the 2022 election.
1: And more than 20,000 students in Victoria will now be able to access free immersive STEM learning. The state-of-the-art $15.7 million facility aims to build in-demand skills for the jobs of the future. The Victorian government says it means more public and non-government school students can choose a career pathway for them, including free courses on renewable energy, advanced manufacturing, health technologies, and robotics and automation. And in sport, in tennis, Australian Alex de Minaur has missed out on a top four US Open seeding after he was defeated in the fourth round of the Cincinnati Masters. The Aussie number one lost 6-3, 6-4 to rising Frenchman Arthur Fils in just 82 minutes. And in AFL, Sydney chief executive Matthew Pavlich has apologised to fans and urged them to keep supporting the club as the Swans attempt to regroup ahead of the last round of the home and away season. Yesterday, the club decided to torpedo its premiership hopes and ban five players for breaching club standards. Club executives say the decision comes regardless of an ongoing police investigation into an incident that allegedly occurred in Melbourne earlier this week.
0: 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They also cover aspects such as community access and the participation in the operation of this service. Copies of the codes are available from the Community Broadcasting Association website, www.cbaa.org.au.
6: Good morning, Bello.

and a good morning to you. That was Red Gum with Long Run from Virgin Ground album. Welcome to the show, Radio on Toast, here with Pete Bufo till 9 this morning, and broadcasting from Bellingen, New South Wales, Goombangia country. Pay my respects to the elders past, present and the future. Privileged to be here. Great show lined up for you. Real mishmash of music as usual. And of course we'll have the funeral announcements quite soon. But also coming up is the community service announcements and the weather and news and stuff like that too. So keep your ears peeled. I'm going to play you this great song by Masters Apprentices, also from Adelaide, like Red Gum. And this is called Love Is. Welcome to the show.

0: Baby Blue. It's by Badfinger. I just, when that's, I was a little kid when that song came out, but when it came out, I was just like, oh yeah, Mum, I really love this. Mum bought me the single. Anyway, but that was from their album that my friend Robert sent me. And thank you for that. Before that was Love Is by Masters Apprentices here on 2BBB FM. The time is 16 minutes past 7. So what I'll do, I'll do the funeral notices for you now. I'll just hang on. Here we go.
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0: Yeah, and brought to you every morning here on Radio on Toast. And there are no funeral notices to give you this morning. All right, so let's play some more music. 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

The Riptides. That song's called Tomorrow's Tears. And before that was Funkachu, local band. On you, Louis. It's for you, mate. And it's called Dat Wide and For All Years. Hit and Run by JJ Zepp and the Falcons. Here on Toon Triple B. It's time to do the weather for you. 27 minutes past 7. 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So today, being Friday, 21st of August, partly cloudy, and the high chance of showers in the south, the slight chance elsewhere, top of 24, a bit warmer. There's no rating with the fire danger, though, on the north coast, but moderate in Greater Hunter, New England and Northern Slopes. Tomorrow, 27th of August, Saturday, partly cloudy, medium chance of showers, most likely in the morning, chance of a thunderstorm in the arvo. Top of 22 through the day, low of 8 overnight. Sunday, partly cloudy, chance of morning fog inland. Medium chance of showers, most likely in the morning and the arvo. Top of 21, low of 6. And then Monday, 24th of August, mostly sunny, chance of morning fog. Slight chance in slight chance of a shower in the north, the morning and arvo, afternoon. 24 is the top through the day, low of 7 overnight. That's the weather for you. Exciting. Here on 2BBB, I'm going to play you some Pink Floyd, because I can. This is Pigs, three different ones.

There you go. Pigs, three different ones in its entirety here on 2BBFM. Pink Floyd from probably my favourite Floyd album called Animals. Here on 2BBFM. Time is 20 minutes to 8 o'clock. We'll have the news at 8. Play you some more music. I'll play you this one by The Remains. And this is called Letter Bomb.

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Serenade by Steve Miliband here on 2BBB. That set was Letter Bomb by Remains, Introductions by Matt Finish, and then Serenade by Steve Miliband. 9 minutes to 8, have the news at 8, community service announcements afterwards as well, some stage afterwards. I'm going to play you some Midnight Oil, and this is called King of the Mountain.

very good beginning. On the count of four, we want you all to roar, you know. Roar. Have a practice, have a practice. One, two, three, four. Pretty good, pretty good, pretty good. Phil Manning on guitar. Oh, build into a frenzy, kids. Frenzy. Frenzy. You'll see, and it's a... Come on, Phil, come on, Phil. Keep going, Phil, come on.

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1: Hello, I'm Alyssa Delfs. The Foreign Minister says Australia is outraged at Israel's decision not to pursue criminal proceedings against those responsible for killing Australian aid worker Zomi Frankum and her World Central Kitchen colleagues. Israel's Ambassador Hillel Newman says mistakes were made during the airstrike that killed the group of aid workers. While Mr. Newman was apologetic, he says the investigation found the convoy decided to put armed personnel on it without telling Israel and deviated from the pre-approved route.
2: We express deep sorrow and grief with the family of Zomi Frankum, and I'd just like to tell them straightforward, we grieve with you, we're very sorry for the circumstances that brought about this death. Any innocent life is a tragedy, especially this case as well, because here I am in Australia and this is an Australian. But in the end, one must also understand that not every case where someone dies is a casualty, it means that there's criminal liability.
1: But this afternoon, Foreign Minister Penny Wong says Mr. Newman relayed to Israel's government that this decision falls far short of the accountability Australia expects. Ms. Wong added there are still questions left unanswered.
3: Mark Binskin concluded in his public report these strikes were in violation of Israeli Defence Force standard operating procedures and rules of engagement. We still have not had a satisfactory explanation of why the strike occurred in a humanitarian fire control zone and after High Command had directed the brigade commander not to engage the convoy.
1: Australian debt is in the spotlight today as federal gross debt crosses the $1 trillion mark for the first time and the budget comes under more strain from rising interest payments. The Leader of the Opposition, Angus Taylor, opened Question Time this afternoon by asking the Prime Minister how much Labor's debt costs Australians every minute.
4: Prime Minister, under Labor, Australians have suffered lower real wages, higher unemployment, 15-inch interest rate rises, a housing market smashed, all-time record business insolvencies, record levels of immigration, and today, $1 trillion of debt.
1: Anthony Albanese provided some facts on the situation facing Australia today, saying the former government more than doubled the debt before the pandemic.
5: This Labor government has delivered the first back-to-back surplus in almost two decades. Fact four, debt in 2026-27 is $173 billion lower than was forecasted at the 2022 election.
1: And more than 20,000 students in Victoria will now be able to access free immersive STEM learning. The state-of-the-art $15.7 million facility aims to build in-demand skills for the jobs of the future. The Victorian government says it means more public and non-government school students can choose a career pathway for them, including free courses on renewable energy, advanced manufacturing, health technologies, and robotics and automation. And in sport, in tennis, Australian Alex de Minaur has missed out on a top four US Open seeding after he was defeated in the fourth round of the Cincinnati Masters. The Aussie number one lost 6-3, 6-4 to rising Frenchman Arthur Fils in just 82 minutes. And in AFL, Sydney Chief Executive Matthew Pavlich has apologised to fans and urged them to keep supporting the club as the Swans attempt to regroup ahead of the last round of the home and away season. Yesterday, the club decided to torpedo its premiership hopes and ban five players for breaching club standards. Club executives say the decision comes regardless of an ongoing police investigation into an incident that allegedly occurred in Melbourne earlier this week.
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Mink DeVille. She's so tough. From his album Cabretta, Miss Molly, My Daughter. When she was seven, she used to love that one. She used to sing it at her brother's, you know. On you, Miss Molly. Anyway, welcome to this side of the news. We'll have the community service announcements for you after the next song. I'll just back announce the songs before the news, and that was King in the Mountain by Midnight Oil and Sweet Jane by Dave Warner and the Suburbs, recorded live about 1977. I'm going to play you a B-side by a band called The Models. This is the B-side of God Bless America. This is called Watch Your Mouth.

0: It's a bit different, eh? Models with Watch Your Mouth, B-side of God Bless America. The A-side's awesome. I've played it a few times on this show. I thought, oh, I'll give the B-side a go because I remember liking it. Anyway, it's time to do the community service announcements for you. 13 minutes past 8. And then we'll get on with some more music and have the weather and stuff as well. All right.
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Yeah, so the community service announcements are a great way to get your event advertised through the Shire. You can contact us to either read them or submit them on www.2bbb.net.au. You go to the community page to have a look, and you can email us there. And every Thursday, I think, they get put up into either for, you know, for both presenters to read and also to on our webpage. So if you miss something or have left something out, you know, like, you can just go to that page and have a look for more information. Anyway, get your pens ready. Oh, golly, the computer's having a... Oh, there we go. So Art Space Yeranga Exhibition Encounter, something a little different on the corner of Yeranga and Yeranga in the corner of Bowra and Bonville Streets until 12th of September, 10 a.m. till 3 p.m. Gallery has asked our artists to step outside their comfort zone, have a direct encounter with a subject. That means sitting on a hillside and painting life or pushing a photograph, you know, past the obvious. Exhibition by 8 different artists and the collective. 4. Oop. Okay. Nexus Art Gallery Winter Exhibitions. Nexus Community Art Gallery, Dopal Street, Old Butter Factory, Bellow. Until 10th of September, 10 a.m. till 4 p.m. Phyllis Cod, and the title of theirs is Some Cod Pieces. Yay. This exhibition is a retrospective work by Phyllis across a variety of media for the decade 2010 to 2013. Jai Waters, The Sitting, Paintings and Poetry combined to imagine the inner lives of sitters through portraiture. Her accompanying book, Jai, invites viewers to look beyond appearance. So the markets... 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Here on 2BBB, community service announcements for you here. Done for you. 17 minutes past 8. What have I got right now? Oh, yeah, yeah. You know, like just recently, a friend of mine that I went to school with, and we've remained good buddies ever since, you know, through high school. Anyway, he contacted me the other day, and I know he loves this song. So, I'm Stevie, thinking of you, buddy. This is Public Image by Public Image.

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Billy. Billy Idol, Rebel Yell. Little story about that. I saw on the internet him getting interviewed, and they said, "Where'd you get the idea for Rebel Yell?" And he said, "Well, I was actually having a drink with three members of the Rolling Stones, Ronnie Wood, Keith Richards and Mick Jagger, and they had a bottle of this whiskey, and it was called the Rebel Yell." And he said it percolated in my head, and I wrote a song about it. It changed the position of it. Anyway, people full of useless information to help you through your day. Mission Man before that by Spy vs. Spy from their AO Mod TV Verse album. And Public Image by a band called Public Image Limited, or PIL for short. It's time to do the weather for you here on 2BBB, 29 minutes to 9 o'clock with you here till 9. Then we've got Bunda and the Bees after the news at 9. So today, partly cloudy, high chance of showers in the south, slight chance elsewhere, top of 24. That's the weather in brief for today. If the fire danger, there's no rating on the north coast, but it's moderate in the Greater Hunter, New England and Northern Slopes. Tomorrow, 22nd of August, Saturday, partly cloudy, medium chance of showers most likely in the morning, and the chance of thunderstorm in the Arvo and the evening, a top of 22, low of 8. Sunday, 23rd of August, partly cloudy, medium chance of showers most likely in the morning in the Arvo, and the chance of thunderstorm in the morning in the Arvo as well. Top of 21, low of 6. Monday, 24th of August, mostly sunny, chance of morning fog, slight chance of shower in the north morning and the afternoon. Near zero chance elsewhere. And we're looking at top of 24 through the day and a low of 7 overnight. Spring is in the air, but don't get your hopes up. You might get frost, don't you? You know what it's like. I'm going to play you some Radio Birdman. This is called I-94.

Devo, Come Back Johnny, from their debut album, Are We Not Men? We Are Devo. For that was Oof by artist called Squid, member of the Nickies, the project they did back in 2012. And for that was 194 by Radio Birdman. Here on to Triple B, 93.3 is still getting moved, the transmission tower. As you probably are aware, we had to move our transmission tower. And that'll be up and running soon, in a couple of weeks. So we're broadcasting on 107.3 FM and www.2bbb.net.au. I'm going to play you some Angels. Angels, mate. This is from their album No Exit, and this is called Ivory Stairs here on the Bees.

0: Weddos, weddings, parties, anything with Woman of Ireland from their debut album, Hungry Years. Shake Some Action by Flamin' Groovies. Oh, yeah, before that. And Ivory Stairs by The Angels. Here on 2BBB, I'm out of here. It's, Pete Buffo here signing off. Nanu, nanu. And thanks for listening. Radio on Toast. After the news at 9, we'll have Bunda and the Bees. So stay glued. I'm going to play this by the Sunny Boys. Awesome. Thrill.
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1: Good morning, I'm Laura Devoy. Authorities have retrieved the body believed to be an 18-year-old woman, which was found in a national park in the New South Wales Southern Highlands yesterday. A major search for Lily Hooper had been underway since she was reported missing last Wednesday. Police and the New South Wales State Emergency Service have apologised to Ms Hooper's family, who were initially told she was alive. New South Wales SES Commissioner Mike Wassing told the ABC an investigation into the miscommunication is underway.
2: Code words are given to search and rescue crews. We're working through with police in terms of actually, is it the aspects of the codes, or is it the fact that really difficult terrain, some of the communications was very patchy as well.
1: The Cancer Council says new data has confirmed previous research, which showed non-melanoma skin cancer was three times as common as all other cancers combined. The report from the Australian Institute of Health and Welfare found around 500,000 Australians each year have at least one common non-melanoma skin cancer removed. In 2021, around 15,000 people were diagnosed with melanoma and around 154,000 with all other types of cancer combined. Cancer Council CEO Jacinta Redden says most skin cancers are almost entirely preventable.
3: To protect your skin from sun damage and reduce your risk of developing skin cancer, we should use all five forms of sun protection: slip, slop, slap, seek and slide.
1: A person has died in a fire at a caravan park in Melbourne's north. Emergency services were called to the scene in Campbellfield just after 4:30 a.m. Police say the blaze began in a cabin and a man was located deceased inside the premises. An investigation is underway. The Northern Territory Government will introduce stronger penalties for drink and drug driving and hooning offences. Under the proposed laws, motorists who are found drink or drug driving for a second time will have their vehicle impounded for 14 days. Drivers charged with serious hooning offences will have their vehicles impounded immediately for 7 days, 14 days for a second offence and 28 days for a third offence. Police will also be given stronger powers with the ability to conduct passive roadside breath tests for drink driving using a handheld device without a straw. A new batch of vaccines is being sent to the Democratic Republic of Congo to help contain the Ebola outbreak. The shipment includes doses for frontline workers. The BBC's Thomas Makwana reports.
4: Director General of the World Health Organization, Dr. Tedros Adhanom Ghebreyesus, say that the vaccine had shown some effectiveness in trials against the rare Budibujo strain, which is spreading in DR Congo. Two separate vaccines specifically designed against the implicated strain are also entering human trials for the first time. So far, 2,378 people are confirmed to have died due to Ebola in DR Congo, with 5,021 confirmed cases. Dr. Tedros previously told the Global Body's Emergency Health Committee that the disease is far from being under control.
1: Turning to sport in the NRL, Melbourne Storm will not play finals in 2026. The Storm went down to the Penrith Panthers 22-14 last night. They attempted to come back from 22-0 down but ultimately fell short. Three Panthers players were sin-binned during the game. Coach Ivan Cleary was not impressed.
5: I don't want to sit here and be a victim of the referees because can't control that. It was a tough night for us in that respect. As I said, had a huge impact on the possession and field position.
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0: Good morning and welcome to another edition of Bunda and the Bees. I like to start the show by acknowledging the traditional custodians of the land where I'm broadcasting from on unceded Gumbangia country. And I pay my respects to the elders past, present and emerging. Aboriginal land always was, always will be Ginagay, and welcome to the show. Thanks to Pete for another great Radio on Toast. It's great to have your company on this Friday, the 21st of August. I love hanging out with you in your wireless on a Friday morning. And I'm going to be chatting in about half an hour to a lovely man called Walter, and following a journey of music from a dear friend, Graham Clark, who's performed live here on this program in these studios many years ago now, but I've played his music regularly and done a tribute to him, and that is the late, great Graham Clark, the face of Tourism New South Wales for many years and the face of the Harry Nanya tours to Lake Mungo, an incredible human being and musician and lover of country who created many great songs. So I'll be chatting with Walter all the way from outback New South Wales. Then at 11 o'clock, I'm going to have Ashley Love and Catherine Jones from the Bellingen Environment Centre in to talk about what's been happening in the forest space this week. So lots of great music will be played too, of course. So it's 9:29 a.m. and I was late this morning because there's massive tree clearing going on at the Gordonville crossing, so expect rather lengthy delays there. They're chopping down all the trees on top of the cutting. Last time that happened, back in January last year, a massive landslip happened. So it's quite astonishing to see 30 metres deep in on the top of that rock face there, all the trees being cut down over quite a large period. So I'm not sure what their plans are with the Waterfall Way upgrade, but maybe they're going to blow up the mountain. Who knows what's in store, but expect delays. You're on the Bees with Bunda. It's 9:30 a.m.
1: Yoo-wee! 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Every part of the earth is sacred. 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We are a part of the earth and the earth is a part of us.
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1: Ngai am gungubu, garawe bari nyageko, galawana dawara. Hello, I've come back to see you. I am a friend, but don't be angry. Yamage nganyundi barmaran, gungubu bin. Galawana ngalgira. Here is my family, here are my friends, but don't harm us. Yam nginundi wajar, yam nganyundi wajar. Nibur, gungumbuwala. My land, this is your land, so let's be friends. Ginagay. 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

Norma Fraser there from Soul Jazz Records, and the first cut is The Deepest. It's 9:48 a.m. here, and we're heading for a maximum of 23 degrees around the Shire today, and a bit of a medium chance of rain over the weekend. So, yes, it's a beautiful winter's day out there, so enjoy. Got some Angus and Julia Stone, some Supertramp and Joe Cocker coming your way.

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3: Okay, you're on 2BBB with Bunda and the Bees. It's just gone 3 minutes after the hour of 10, and I've got on the line with me a special guest, Walter Eisen, all the way from outback New South Wales. Good morning, Walter.
4: Good morning. It's actually outback Victoria.
3: Oh, outback Victoria. Okay, my mistake. And we're going to have a chat today about a mutual dear friend of ours, Graham Clark, who is an incredible human being, a champion from the Barkindji people in outback New South Wales, a great all-round guy, dancer, educator, tourism operator, musician, and he had a dancing group called the Stamping Ants. So I'd like for you, as one of his friends, he's been on this show before and I've been playing his music for over 10 years on the program. So who is